0: 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Tavis Smiley has always believed that public media can change lives. And every single day, that's what he comes to work to do. 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
1: Freedom is an endless meeting, so let's get back to it with Tavis Smiley.

0: You see, Blackwell, well, you know, what she talked about was she made reference to the Negro conventions,
1: mm-hmm.
0: and which took place. Now, I'm reminded, Tavis, and you know all about this because you were a major part of it. I'm reminded of the State of the Black Union
1: mm-hmm.
0: meetings that would happen, that used to happen. And that's essentially what the Negro conventions were. They met in various cities around the country, and we're talking about Black leaders, the likes of Frederick Douglass, Henry Highland Garnett, Martin Delaney, and a number of other great Black activists who would come together and strategize, right, about ways to best deal with this problem of slavery leading up to the Civil War, and even during Reconstruction, these meetings continued in a lot of cities like Philadelphia. They would often meet there. They would meet in some places in New York. And it was this kind of consistency in activism that led to the pressure that was put on the Reconstruction Congress to actually propose the 14th Amendment in the first place. And that's what I want people to take away from yesterday's decision, is that we need today the same kind of courage and consistency with regard to our activism that existed at that time in the 19th century. Because here's the thing, Tavis, if we don't vote, this might not make a difference. One thing I agree with Justice Thomas about, which was toward the end of his opinion, and I'm paraphrasing, he said something to the effect of, I don't think that today's opinion will stand the test of time.
1: Mm-hmm.
0: And that, as disturbing as that is, if the people who are sitting in Congress, the House and the Senate, are people who don't believe in birthright citizenship, and they decide to follow Justice Kavanaugh's roadmap, we could be looking at a very different state of affairs.
1: Yeah.
0: But the truth is that it's that kind of grassroots activism exhibited in the 19th century by so many great Black people that needs to be repeated today, because if we don't vote and people take office and the Republicans control the House and the Senate again for years to come, there's no telling which of our constitutional rights will be gone. And, you know, Tavis, I'll say this point. I think this is important to remember. This weekend, a lot of people are going to be remembering Frederick Douglass's 4th of July speech.
1: Mm-hmm.
0: And one of the things he says in that speech to the Rochester Ladies Anti-Slavery Society is, look, I hope you didn't call me here to debate whether or not Black people are human, whether or not slavery is wrong, and whether or not God has divinely ordained slavery. He says to the crowd, there's something insulting about arguing over things that are supposed to be axiomatic and self-evident.
1: Mm.
0: And like Trump or not, what that decision did yesterday was it made something to this point that was thought to be not debatable at all, a subject of debate.
1: Mm.
0: And with the endorsement of 4 members of the Supreme Court, we are now going to be debating citizenship in a way that we should never be debating at all. Yesterday's decision should have been unanimous.
1: Yeah, yep.
0: It should have been 9-0. And something very dangerous happens when we start to make people's humanity a subject of debate. I hope that we can bring an end to this with the power of our activism and the power of our votes.
1: We talked earlier about KBJ giving this history lesson yesterday on the fight to extend citizenship rights in this country, and the role of advocate and protester and the leadership that Black folk provided to make all of that possible. That was then. Let me go from then until now and ask this question. Why does all of this matter? Why should all this matter to Black folk in real time, to Black folk?
0: It should matter to Black folk because if birthright citizenship can be questioned, then what the question for me is, what are

0: other fundamental constitutional
1: next?
0: Rights can be questioned, right? And it should matter to black folk because I've been in and out of courtrooms my entire career as a lawyer, litigating cases under the Fourth Amendment, the Fifth Amendment, the Sixth Amendment, and almost all my clients have been black people, right? Yeah. So we could talk about birthright citizenship, but we also have to talk about all the other amendments that are integral to our everyday lives and that play a role in how how our relationships with police are shaped in our communities, how our relationship with the courts is shaped, and so forth. So that's why it should matter, because everything would then be up for grabs.
1: I'm going to get into this tomorrow more expressly, I think, with Dr. Cornel West when he joins us top of the second hour in the same time slot tomorrow. But let me just get Tim Golden to tee this up right quick in the 2 minutes I have left here. There's a new poll out in advance of the 250th birthday of this country a couple of days from now. New poll finds that most black Americans say they never fly the American flag. This new poll finds a deep divide over the American flag, with only about 3 in 10 black adults displaying it. 3 in 10 black folk display it, compared with roughly half of white and Hispanic adults. We're going to get into this in more detail tomorrow. Why do you think that is, Tim Golden, that most of us ain't flying the American flag like the white folk and the Hispanics?
0: I think it's because African Americans, in the words of the great W.E.B. Du Bois, always feel their two-ness.
1: Mm-hmm.
0: They have to embrace being black, and they have to pursue being American. It is almost as though the first category excludes the second. And so when a black person sees the flag, they see their exclusion, they see their oppression, and when they look at their current circumstances and see that in so many ways they are still not fully included, it makes it difficult to fly that flag. Despite so many of us serving honorably in the military and serving honorably in government and doing so many other things, those few who do that, in compared to the masses who still feel excluded, I think that's why you have such low numbers. It's hard to salute a symbol that doesn't represent you.
1: Speaking of symbols, I can hear Dr. West in my ear right now. He's going to say at some point in our dialogue tomorrow, you heard it first, because black folk don't ever put the flag above the cross. That's one of the reasons that we don't put the flag above the cross. Expect Dr. West to opine on that tomorrow. I can promise you that, number one. And number two, here's your assignment. If you want to read this poll before Doc comes on tomorrow, because he's going to unpack this thing tomorrow in ways I can't even imagine right now. It's an AP NORC poll, Associated Press, the NORC Center for Public Affairs Research, so AP NORC, N-O-R-C poll. Find it online. Read it for yourself. Get ready for our dialogue, that is, with Cornel West tomorrow. So class will be in session tomorrow, top of the second hour. Your homework for today is to find this AP NORC poll about why most black Americans say they never fly the American flag, and we'll get ready for Cornel West tomorrow. For now, we thank Tim Golden, lawyer, philosopher, author, brilliant public intellectual. Always pleased to have him on the program. Tim, take care of yourself. Thanks for your time.
0: You too, Tavis. Thank you. Bye-bye.
1: More of Tavis Mai when we come forward.
2: In a world full of noise, one voice cuts through. Tavis Smiley has never backed down from the hard questions, never shied away from speaking truth to power and to the powerless, and he's not about to start now. This is the show people talk about, the one your co-workers quote, the one that gets under your skin in the best way. Tavis Smiley, nationally syndicated, unapologetically progressive, unapologetically real.
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0: 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Not on this show. 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
10: Tavis Smiley and Maurice Moe Mitchell, who's National Director for the Working Families Party. They've been racking up victories across the country. These DSA members racking up victories across the country. Something is happening, and it is driving the Democratic Party leadership pretty crazy. In fact, indeed, there are chants everywhere now. Hakeem Jeffries, you're next. I see people going in on Hakeem Jeffries. I'm not sure how I feel about that in the moment. We'll talk about that in days ahead. But they have now targeted Hakeem Jeffries. I saw that Raphael Warnock, Senator of Georgia, was on one of the shows, national shows the other day, coming to Hakeem Jeffries' defense, as are others now. But I see them now targeting Hakeem. I'll leave that alone for the time being. This new poll from New York Times and Siena finds that 43% of voters, American voters, are dissatisfied with both major political parties. That suggests to me, Mo, that this wave of insurrection, political insurrection, if you will, that's happening right now ain't nowhere near done. What say you?
11: What I hear on the ground, and I hear it in the South Bronx, I also hear it in the Lehigh Valley in Pennsylvania. I also hear it in California and places like Bakersfield. three very different places, but all working class. I hear the same frustrations, the same challenges, people struggling to make ends meet, people struggling to find work, people struggling to pay for childcare, people wrestling with whether or not they're going to fill up their gas tank or they're going to buy food. And at the same time, there's people who are becoming the first trillionaire on the planet. Mm. There are AI companies that are talking about taking humanity in a very anti-human direction and potentially eliminating the need for whole categories of work. And I, as a father of a 10-year-old, I'm concerned with whether or not my child is going to develop an unhealthy relationship with a chatbot. These are the concerns that everybody is feeling, and it's across race. It's even across ideology, which is why so many people are saying that they repudiate the two-party system. Because in both of those parties, there isn't a clear voice that is making sense of this very anxious moment for all Americans. And the reason why is that the Republican Party is controlled by fascists, and they have their set of oligarchs that are trying to lead us in a techno-fascist direction. But the Democratic Party is too compromised and too conflicted by their relationship with donors in crypto, in AI, in AIPAC, in real estate, in big banks. I could go on and on. And so there is a hunger from the grassroots all over this country, including people who lean left, who lean right, who don't have leanings, who see themselves as independent, white, black, Asian, native, who simply want government to respond to their needs. And so what people are looking for are fighters. And they don't see it in the Democratic Party. They see fighters in the Republican Party, but they're fighting for a fascist way of life. And they need fighters right now. And I think that is not going to go away. It's just going to intensify. Yeah. And that's why I wake up every single day to build the Working Families Party, because there needs to be a political vehicle that sticks up for the everyday workers of this country, the everyday people, what I call regular schmegular people. Mm-hmm. And currently the Democratic Party is not it. They are concerned with their donors, unfortunately. And they're concerned with all types of interests, including AI's interests. And we know the interests that Donald Trump and their billionaires are concerned with. They're concerned with the interest of tech fascists, white Christian nationalists, but, you know, not the folks who try to make ends meet every single day and are listening to this call. Yeah. And that is why this insurgency is taking place. And I know there's a lot of coverage of these federal races, these congressional races, but the story that has been submerged is everything that's happening down ballots. When you think about the future, there are these down ballot races where insurgents are winning as well in state houses and in city councils and, you know, mayors like Mayor Mamdani.
10: Well, as was said years ago by Chip O'Neill, all politics is local. So I take your point about these down ballot races, how important they are. I'm looking at all kinds of commentary and questions from listeners right now. Here's the exit question from Mo Mitchell when we come forward. Tavis, Democrats should try to catch this wave. I don't understand why they don't get it. Democrats should try to catch this wave. I don't understand why they don't get it. What don't they get, Mo Mitchell? That's the exit question when we come forward on Tavis Smiley.
0: Who's sitting across from Tavis this week? Leaders, legends, game changers. The people shaping the country and the culture. They come to Tavis Smiley because this is where the real conversations happen. No spin, no fluff, just straight talk and straight answers. Tavis Smiley, because the Kingian question, where do we go from here, starts right here.
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14: I'm William Shatner. I've been around a long time, but I'm truly humbled when I see the real battles our brave, paralyzed veterans have faced defending our freedom and when they come home.
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10: Tavis Smiley and Maurice Mo Mitchell, National Director for the Working Families Party. I got a tight 2 minutes here, Mo. Here's the question. Democrats should try to catch this wave. I don't understand why they don't get it. What are they not getting, Mo?
11: Okay, they don't get two fundamental things. The first thing they don't get is backlash is not a strategy. Yes, most people agree that what Trump is doing, his chaos, his corruption, is bad. And in a two-party situation, people have to sort themselves between Republican and Democrats. So Democrats might get a lot of people voting for them, but it doesn't mean they're with them. They're just outraged with the status quo. Mm-hmm. And so they don't understand that simply saying that Trump is bad is insufficient. We at the Working Families Party launched something called the Working Families Guarantee. We believe that in the richest country on the planet, we should have health care, childcare, a job when you need it, housing, and time with your family. We need to get big money out of our politics, and we need to tax billionaires in order to make it happen. That is a positive direction for this country. So that's number one. They don't get that. Number two, they believe that they could play this awkward dance where on one side they're dancing with their donors and on the other side they're talking to their voters, and they could kind of talk out of both sides of their mouths. They need to decide, are they with their donors or their voters? And to me, if they can't make that decision, and it seems like they're still trying to make that dance, not only will they miss the moment, they will be relegated to the dustbin of history. This is our time as everyday people to lean in, because Trump has destroyed things, but what comes after is unknown. And we could build what comes after. And so I have a lot of hope in this moment. Mm-hmm. And, you know, I don't have a lot of hope that those folks inside the Democratic Party are going to figure it out. Yeah. But it's okay. We can.
10: Yep. We shall see. Maurice Mo Mitchell is National Director for the Working Families Party. Mo, always good to have you on. Congrats on all these victories of late. We'll do it again somewhere down the road, I'm sure.
11: All right, brother. Take care.
10: More of Tabby Spider when we come forward.
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4: I got a call the other day. My sister Carolyn saying, Aretha, come by when you can. I've got something that I want to say. And when I got there, she said, you know, rather than go through a long, drawn-out thing, I think the melody on the box will help me

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1: Children are the greatest joy and our best hope for a better future. Friends, they are the future. But did you know that millions of kids right here in our own backyard are facing hunger every day? 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

0: racism for real, if you get labeled an anti-Semite for having the conversation. So we'll talk about that, number one. And an organization like the ADL doesn't survive for as long as it has without the support of a lot of people or somebody. So from whence does this support come to keep ADL as one of the strongest lobbies in this country? 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

0: What's one of your favorite memories?
1: That's a tough question. 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And I can remember one night we were laying out in our hammocks and we were just, you know, watching the trees rustling in the wind above us, and we could hear the sounds of the forest all around us. Frogs singing and owls calling and the creek running nearby. 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
15: You are indeed. I'm Tavis Smiley. She is Emilia Gelman. The book is called The Anti-Defamation League and the Racial State. Watching my time is getting tight. Tell me quickly about the relationship the ADL has with the Democratic Party and the Republican Party. We talked earlier in our show today about a new poll, New York Times, Siena poll, that many Americans just over the two-party system as currently structured. Tell me about ADL and the two-party system.
6: Well, we heard Bo Mitchell talking about how the Democrats are trying to strike a balance for, between their donors who are much more conservative and have and are interested in sort of preserving the status quo and the population, which is, as you say, just over it, just over the fascism, over the genocide. And I would say that the relationship between the ADL and the Democrats is related to their donors. I mean, to a certain extent, we have Democrats who are themselves conservative, right? They may be in the Democratic Party, but they're articulating conservative politics with regard to like U.S. power abroad and Israel. But also it's the donors. So the ADL has a close relationship with donors. It's, you know, it's sort of built on social relationships of that kind. And Democrats are afraid to do something different for the loss of their donors. And as far as the ADL with Republicans, you know, Republicans are, there's a sort of camp of Republicans who are white supremacists who are using the ADL kind of as cover for their Islamophobia. Like we saw Elise Stefanik, you know, pretend to care about anti-Semitism in order to attack universities. And then there's a set of Republicans, you know, that, that might actually not be white supremacists, but are seeing the ADL as a sort of vehicle for their right-wing policies. So everybody's in.
15: Those right-wing policies notwithstanding, the ADL surely feels the political ground shifting underneath their feet. How are they managing that? How are they processing that?
6: The ADL has always prided itself, I think, on being in tight with both parties. It's always been close to parties, worked with every president. It doesn't have, you know, it doesn't like go out of power when a different party gets a presidency. The ground that's shifting under its feet is that it used to be able to claim that it represented Jewish interests and was opposing anti-Semitism. And now we have a genocide to the contrary, right? We can see that the ADL is absolutely on the wrong side of anti-Palestinian genocide. It's been advocating deportations and calling the police to brutalize protesters, and it's been attacking Jews who oppose the state of Israel.
15: But you see all these persons being elected now in this season.
6: Yes.
15: That are advancing a different narrative about the Middle East. That's got to be concerning the ADL.
6: It absolutely, I'm sure, concerns the ADL. Which, the Melek Kiros acceptance speech is fiery. No one's taking genocide anymore. I think that we're in this really scary period where the division between the people and the rulers is getting ever bigger. The control that that is being sort of available to exercise over us using surveillance and billions of dollars and armies is maybe making it so that the need for popular support is being diminished, right? Like, so the ADL is always on the side of power and probably looking in that direction.
15: I asked you earlier about the relationship to Democrats and Republicans. What was that defense, the ADL defense of this Elon Musk Hitler salute? What was that?
6: Elon Musk made a Nazi salute from the stage of Trump's inauguration.
15: We all saw it,
6: The ADL denied that it happened. Why? This is the same answer, really, because the ADL depends on its access to power. And if Musk is going to be a vehicle for power, the ADL is going to try and get in with him as much as it can. Now, later on, they walked it back a little. They had some beef with him, which is also kind of important to their brand, right? Yeah. Always stay in conflict with the guy who's doing the racist thing. But in fact, in the reality, they're making nice.
15: And how do we process their anti-woke advocacy and, frankly, their opposition to programs, corrective programs like affirmative action?
6: The ADL has always opposed programs that would actually redistribute and reorganize how power works in the United States. Its civil rights advocacy has always been quite limited. In the present, now that we have this sort of idea that being anti-racist is woke, the ADL has started to attack that. So it has been part of the anti-critical race theory movement, attacking anti-racist education, saying that, you know, that line that like teaching about racism harms white children. And it's actually revived this idea that anti-racism is Soviet. So we hear, it sounds crazy, but we hear Jonathan Greenblatt referring to Sovietology when people are talking about opposing the genocide, and the idea that like this couldn't be happening, these protest movements couldn't be happening in the United States unless they're funded by Hamas or driven by Iran. This sort of conspiratorial idea that whatever he thinks of as woke is actually foreign.
15: Yep. We'll close with Imei Gelman talking about the liberal nature, the elastic, as I said earlier, nature of these terms and what that means for the future. 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
16: Hi, I'm Elton John. In 1981, the first case of AIDS was diagnosed in the United States. At the time, it was a disease with no hope for a cure. More than 40 years later, we have the tools and medicine to beat AIDS. 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In the United States alone, there are 1.2 million people living with HIV. 1 in 10 have no idea they are infected with HIV. My foundation is bringing HIV testing and care to underserved and vulnerable communities who have been left behind because of stigma and discrimination. 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If you share my vision of a world where everyone is treated with love, respect, and dignity, join me. 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Thank you.
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1: 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It completely changed the way I look at the ocean.
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14: Freedom is an endless meeting. So let's get back to it with Tavis Smiley.
15: Tavis Smiley and Emea Gelman. Once again, the book is called The Anti-Defamation League and the Racial State. Here's my exit question. Take it as you will, Emea. So much conversation these days about where the lines are. People say things, they do things, they engage in protests. And next thing they know, they're being labeled an anti-Semite, anti-Semitic. They're being kicked out of their college. For that matter, being kicked out of the country. They're on somebody's list for being anti-Semitic. Where are these lines?
6: It's so hard for people outside of Jewish communities to find footing here because there is anti-Semitism. There is real anti-Semitism.
15: No question.
6: And even there are people who attack the ADL, like white nationalists attack the ADL, right? So sometimes I'm talking to people about the ADL and they tell me a line about the ADL. I was like, no, actually that came from white nationalists. That one's not true. I think what we need to be clear about is that when we resist what the ADL is doing or what Israel is doing, we're resisting the operations of power, right? This is not about attacking people within it, although, like, absolutely fair to attack the people who are running it. Like, those are individuals who are making decisions and people who are staffing it. But we're talking about systems. And so when we go and we protest the genocide, that's not anti-Semitic, right? It's not anti-Semitic to say that there is a state that calls itself a Jewish state that extends special rights and citizenship only to Jewish people. That's committing a genocide.
15: Yeah, but Bibi will call you anti-Semitic for critiquing the state.
6: As we know, the right, anybody who has power and is trying to get something done will use rhetoric to get there. But I think act with love and listen to people and look for the, if you are concerned with, you know, what Jews think about what you're doing, which, you know, it's up to you. You can look for the many, many Jewish organizations that are also opposing the genocide and standing against the ADL.
15: That's the best advice, to always lead with love, as Emea Gelman said a moment ago. The book is called The Anti-Defamation League and the Racial State, the first book of its kind written about the ADL and how, again, it has impacted, how it has navigated this relationship or lack thereof with the racial state. So I'm pleased to have had Emea Gelman on the program. Congrats on the book and thanks for the conversation.
6: Thanks so much.
15: Just like that, 3 hours are gone. We're back here tomorrow to do it all over again. Until tomorrow, thanks for listening to Tavis Smiley, and as always, keep the faith.

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Then say, hey, Alexa, play WOLB.

I was born in a city that they call the Windy City. They call it the Windy City because of the Hawk. The Hawk, the almighty Hawk. Mr. Wind takes care of plenty of business around wintertime. The place that I lived in was on a street that happened to be one of the dead-end streets, where there was nothing to block the wind, the elements, nothing to buffer them for me, to keep them from knocking my bed down, Jim. I mean, really sucking it to me. When the boiler would bust and the heat was gone, Jim, I had to get fully dressed before I could go to bed. Of course, I couldn't put on my goulashes because they had buckles on them, and my folks didn't play that. They said, don't you tear my bed clothes with some goulashes on. But I was fortunate. As soon as I was big enough to get a job and save enough money, get a ticket, catch anything, I split. I said, one day I'm going to return, and I'm going to straighten it all out. And I'm about ready to go back now. So I thought I'd tell you about it.

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Tell the real story. For the people who would condemn in slavery time their brothers and sisters for being ignorant. Listen to the story the drums tell. They say, you black men should love those brothers and sisters even in death. Because that valiant struggle for life made you what you are today. So keep on growing for them, in mind, in body, and in soul.

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Kinda lonely that, and it's raining all over the world. Oh, have you ever been lonely, people? And you feel that it was raining all over this man's world.

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I'm gonna tell you what love can do. You know when they say love makes the world go round, that's the truth. Now I want your imagination. I want you to travel with me. Oh, come on, come on, come on. 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

got help in 67, yeah. 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So many women claim they need two men. One to provide, oh yeah, the other one to satisfy. I know, yeah, but listen, the man who works 8 hours a day, yeah, for the man, sometimes, oh yeah, is a little too tired. You can't always satisfy. Listen to me, baby, yeah, yeah. Listen. The man who doesn't no work, he's plenty rested, who rides around the Cadillac all day long, he's able. You women say he's able, oh, to do it.

take care of the children. No, no, listen to me now. When your child wakes up about 3 o'clock, baby, and you're not there, he begins to get a little worried. He needs you home. So he goes all through the house looking for you, baby. And these are the words you can hear him say when he's alone all by himself looking for you. This very thing.

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Then say, hey, Alexa, play WOLB.

know, girls, it's hard to find a guy that really blows your mind. And you just dig everything about him. And when you mess up your good thing, you feel like you want to die. I know, because I messed up mine. You know, girls, sometimes we can say some pretty dumb things. I told the nicest guy in the world to get lost. I don't need you. But he was cool. How do you just forget something that's a part of you? And then one evening I was standing at the bus stop and I heard a voice behind me say, "Hi, baby." Oh, I just fell all apart inside because I hadn't heard that voice in such a long time. I turned around and there he was. Oh, he was looking so good. I couldn't help but wonder if the flame was still there. But I knew I had to find out, and it had to be now.

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0: pure ground. 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
8: Have we lost Reverend Pinckney? Kevin, see if we can get Reverend Pinckney back at 21 after the top of the hour. We have some little technical issues here right now, so we'll get Reverend Pinckney back. While we do that, though, just remind you, tomorrow's Friday. 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

0: So, Reverend Pinckney, we lost you there for a moment, sir. Carl is standing by. Go ahead, tell us.
1: All right.
0: As you were saying.
2: Yeah, I'm right here. Go ahead, Rev.
1: Yeah, let's talk about we had an incident here. A young man, 24 years of age, met this white girl that he'd been dating for about 4 or 5 months. And her father had told her and him that if he come back up there, that he was going to kill him. She happened to be white. Now, Cassonopolis is a where the Underground Railroad went through that area, but it's what they call a sundown town where they don't really deal with black people at all. They call themselves one of the most racist areas in the whole Southwest Michigan area, and it's on the tip of South Bend and Michigan. It's right there. So anyway, the young man was dating this white girl. He went up to visit her about 1 o'clock in the morning. When he got up there, it was obvious something happened. The father, the brothers, and all their cousins was waiting on him. When he got up there, they found him dead. They had beat him to death. They had submerged him in water for over an hour, according to the mortician. I talked to the mortician myself. I went to talk to the mortician to try to get an understanding of what was going on and to get her take on this situation. And she told me with her own words that he was beaten to death. He was beaten to death and submerged in water. Okay, Sheriff Roach, he's the sheriff for Cass County, Michigan. He claimed it was a hit and run. They found him on the ground, and they went out and got this undocumented Mexican who had damage on the car, but not damaged enough to cause death on a hit and run. And they got him, and they charged him with vehicle homicide. And unfortunately,

0: we know that he's not, he did not do it. So what I went out and did, I went out and got him a lawyer, this Mexican, to prove that he did not kill this young man by hitting him. And so now they're angry because now they got people who's willing to fight. This young man was only 24 years old. He was dating a white girl. The father told him not to come up there no more. They got friends. So they obviously all attacked him, beat him to death, wrapped him up on the road, wrapped him up in a blanket, threw him on the road, and claimed it was a hit and run. Maybe a car ran over him while he was on the road. I don't know. But unfortunately, this is what they're claiming right now. So now everybody is up in arms. We had a press conference last Thursday telling the world that, you know, this was not a hit and run. According to the mortician, we haven't got the autopsy yet. We wait on that. They said that's going to take another 2-3 weeks. But unfortunately, the coroner officer had told the father that he was beaten to death also and submerged in water. So that's the issue that we're facing here. And it's a real fight, too, because they got the news media saying it was a hit and run, knowing it was not a hit and run. Because the sheriff would know. I know the coroner had told him that he was beaten to death and submerged in water. So we out here. This is a real, real battle. This is a fight, and it's typical. This is not the only case that this has happened. We've had 2 to 3 other cases very similar to this, and I didn't know about them during that period. I just, you know, like they say, it's a hit and run. You assume it's a hit and run, but unfortunately, I'm very close with this family because they're from Benton Harbor, Michigan, and I immediately went to work. I want to get more information. I want to make sure what I'm saying is accurate, not what I think, not what I'm assuming, but it's the truth of the matter is that we know now that he was submerged in water. So if he was submerged in water, it simply means that he was beaten, and he had 85% of all the bones in his body broken. 85%. So it's to us, it's a well-known mystery. It's one of the white and black situations. White folks right now think that, you know, their whole attitude has changed since Trump been in there. You know, even when you go in stores now, you know, they try to talk to the kids and stuff. If you hear them talking, you know that there's a major problem, you know. Because these people right now are moving in a very, very different direction. And it's unfortunate that I think this thing is going to get worse. Here's something, too, I want to throw in, not part of this. But I believe that's one of the main reasons why white people voted for Trump. I don't believe that they voted him because he was a celebrity. I'm not buying that. They voted for him because he was a racist. That's why they voted for him. And now you can feel it in the community. You can feel it wherever you go. You know, you got to watch yourself around these white people now because they take advantage of every situation, and they took advantage of this situation. And we got a real dogfight trying to resolve this murder because they trying to hold up the autopsy report so we couldn't get it. They trying to deport this Mexican back to Mexico, even though he had killed somebody. He killed somebody, you still trying to call ICE in on him. So it's been a battle, Carl. It's been a battle.
1: Right.
0: It's not
1: well,
0: been
1: let
0: a
1: me jump in and ask you this, Rev. Rev, 28 minutes after the topic. What a story. But let me ask you this. The young lady that the brother was dating, has she said anything?
0: I believe she set him up. That's what I, you know, I don't really, she's not talking. And the police, they knew he went up there to visit her, yet they claim that they can't talk to her, that she got some kind of issue or something like that. That I ain't never known that to stop the police from talking to somebody and tell me she didn't know, she didn't see him that night. That's what she said. But unfortunately, then she said she did see him. Then he was located on camera across the street from the motel. So there's a lot of ifs, ands, and buts around here that we got to deal with. But the bottom line is that we got to get to the bottom of this. This is happening around the country. It ain't just happening here in Benton Harbor, Cassopolis area. It's happening around the country. You hear a little incident where somebody was hung or something like that, and, oh, they hung themselves. How you gonna hang yourself, you know, and from a tree 30, 40 feet off the ground without no chibbing or something to climb up on? All this crazy stuff that's happening today. But the problem is, here's what I don't like about my black brothers and sisters. When it don't concern them and their family, they normally don't care. See, that's the worst thing. That's what we have fallen into. We were never like this. You know, when something happened and one of us, we all came out and everybody, rah, rah, rah, let's make it happen. Now it's you got a whole different breed of black people. If it didn't happen to me, if it don't concern me, I don't really want to get involved. I don't want them to do me, they coming after me next. That's how they talk. I said, no. I said, if they will come after you if you don't do something about it, that's my thing. So it's educating my black brothers and sisters all over again. That's how it is. And this is an everyday fight. It's not just a one-day fight or a one-incident fight. It's an every single day fight. You got to get out here and be fighting these people because they are coming. And war is hell. It's going to be some casualties. I don't care who you are, even myself. They got me and sent me to prison with no charge. How you send somebody to prison with no charge? They did it thanks to the Supreme Court, overruled it. But that doesn't change nothing. I still had to go to prison for 30 months. So, the thing is, we got to get out there, Carl. We got to educate our people. We got to let them know you can be next. You know, they don't see themselves being next, but you can be next. And that's the story. Now, this young man, 24 years old, a real decent guy, educated, college educated and everything. And they beat him to death. Beat him to death.
1: Well, let me jump in here again, Rev, 28 away from the top there. What's his family saying?
0: He's working with his family, trying to get everything together. And they the ones, what they're trying to do now, which is a good move, is that they're talking to the girl on Facebook, trying to get her to tell the story. And that's what they're doing. Tell us what's happened. Tell us how this thing. And she appeared to be saying certain things. I don't have that information, exactly what they're saying, but I talked to the family on Monday. I had a meeting with them, and they explained to me that they're getting close to her because she's the weakest link. And they believe that she's going to tell all sooner or later.
1: Let me ask a couple questions for you, though.
0: The family called her.
1: Uh-huh.
0: The family called her, and when the family called her, the first thing she said that he's probably dead. That's the first thing came out of her mouth because they haven't heard from him in 2 days. And the first thing came out of her mouth was that he was probably dead. And I know that if they keep talking to her, sooner or later, she realized that she might be a part of this also, that she can also be arrested.
1: Well, let me ask you, 26 away from the top here, I got to ask you this, Rev. Did she live with the family? Was she living alone? Were they cohabitating?
0: No,
1: were they living
0: alone
1: together?
0: She lived by herself, but I couldn't figure out why at 1 o'clock in the morning she wanted him to come up there, and according to her, she said she saw him walking across the street rather than saying that he was with her. So that's the story on that.
1: Now, did his family know he was dating this white girl?
0: Yeah, the family knew, and they knew her. They knew the white girl. That's why they're able to call her now. They have her number. The father came and said that he was not responsible for this. He had nothing to do with this. He said that I've been threatening him and all this kind of stuff, but I didn't do it. But the word is that he had people to do it. That's the word that they getting from the daughter. Her family didn't have nothing to do with, which is not, I don't believe that part. But what I do believe is that they had somebody, maybe a group, that she was the person that set it up. That's what I'm thinking.
1: Wow.
0: And I might be right about that because she fled and went to Indiana. And they couldn't find her for a day or two.
1: What a story.
0: That's the thing.
1: Yeah, this is a story that seems like comes out of the 50s and 60s in the South, but we're talking about Benton Harbor, Michigan in 2026. Did the young man's father, his family, were they in approval of him dating a white girl? Do you know?
0: I guess it was on him. You know, sometimes your son, your children start dating when they're over 20, when he was 24. I don't know whether they condoned it, but what they did do, you know, like afterwards, when I talked to the father on Monday, he said all the black girls that he could have been dating, he went out and dated a white girl. So he did say that, you know. So it's obvious to me that he did not want his son dating a white girl, but. You know, when they get that age, sometimes you can't control what they do or how they do it because they fall in love. You see these athletes, they
1: right
0: get them a white
1: right.
0: girl.
1: Hold that thought right there. We got to step aside and get caught up with the latest news, traffic, and weather in our different cities. 23 minutes away from the top of the hour. Family, fascinating story here coming from Reverend Edward Pinckney out of Benton Harbor, Michigan. A brother dating white girl. Brother ends up dead, and they say it's not murder. What are your thoughts? You've heard the story. Reach out to us at 800-450-7877. Sick and take your phone calls after we check the news. What's next?
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0: Good morning from the MTA. On the MARC train system, Pentrain 517 is delayed about 5 minutes. Train 502 heading to Perryville is about 20 minutes behind. Camden train 847 has a 15-minute delay. The light rail is in great shape. No major delays from Hunt Valley down through BWI. Metro Subway is also still on schedule. In observance of the July 4th holiday, the MARC train will be operating with an R schedule on Friday for all three lines. That means fewer trains than normal will be operating on the MARC train. The Penn Line will operate with regular service on Saturday. CityLink, LocalLink, Metro Subway, and Light Rail will have Sunday holiday schedules on July 3rd and regular Saturday service on July 4th. For the MTA Transit Team, I'm Austin Todd on the Carl Nelson Show.
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9: 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Shut it down. 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
1: 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There are 1,000 ways to stop a distracted driver. 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
2: A message from CTIA.
3: Frederick Douglass said in his speech, his famous speech, "What for the 4th of July to the Negro," or something to that effect. And what do the 250th anniversary to us today as black folks? That's the question we want to find out from you. Are you celebrating the 4th of July, the holiday? Are you flying the flag? A new report came out that shows that many African Americans are not flying the stars and stripes. Don't feel a part of the, I guess, the celebration that's taking place. And you, Terrence, you've spoken, as I mentioned, you spoke at the Juneteenth event. Can you share with us some of the things that you spoke to the folks at that Juneteenth event?
4: Yeah. The last question you asked me before we went to the break, when you asked about black Americans celebrating the 4th of July, one of the things I said in the speech, what is your 250th to the descendants of slaves? Here's an excerpt from that speech. I said, "Far too many of our people have been taught that to view Africa as something to escape from rather than something to understand. Far too many have been conditioned to believe that proximity to whiteness somehow increases their value. Far too many have been taught to minimize their ancestry instead of celebrating it. I have watched black people conduct genealogy research hoping to prove they are anything but African." Now think about that. How great must a lie be that you would be conditioned to walk away from your own ancestors? And that is not pride. That's a legacy of centuries of psychological warfare. This is a legacy of a society that taught you to question your own worth. But I stay here tonight to tell you that there is nothing wrong with being African. There's nothing wrong with being a descendant of the enslaved. There's nothing wrong with having ancestors who worked the fields, cleaned houses, built railroads, and picked cotton. Those ancestors built America. Those ancestors survived what many others could not. And that excerpt comes from the fact that I've watched this movement going around that people are trying to deny the fact that their family members were brought here enslaved and helped build this country, but they're telling themselves a lie that they were here before any African ever got here. With no paperwork, no census reports, no nothing. This whole system has caused too many of us to lose pride in our ancestors. And our ancestors don't truly die until we stop saying their names and we forget about them. And there's a movement to do that. And this 4th of July, the people that have said, "Oh, I'm so happy," but the 250th, that 250th ain't got nothing to do with you. Nothing.
3: Yeah, that's interesting because, you know, we've got some of our performers are going to be they're going to be performing at some of these events, these holiday events, along with the Trump family as well. So it's going to be interesting. You'll hear all about them family. I'm not going to mention the names right now, but you probably know the usual suspects are out there in front. And so you'll hear about them. They'll be there. But
4: the Trump family ain't got nothing to do with it either.
3: Right. You know, no, it's not. But I'm just talking about for the 250th event.
4: Yeah, right. That's what I'm saying. They did not contribute to 250 years of this country. You know what I'm saying? That even themselves, they're leeches that they're trying to tack on to. But they have the same mentality. They colonize or take over. They're trying to do that in Gaza. The Trump family is trying to do that in Gaza. They're trying to do that in Venezuela. You know what I'm saying? They're wannabes of what the 17th century of the brutality and the genocidal folk that created this. These people are Johnny Come Latelys. They're wannabes. They're not the original. They want to be the original. They're trying to take us back there.
3: Well, let me ask you this though. How did Frederick Douglass do? How did he handle his detractors? Because there were some detractors back then when he made that special 4th of July speech. There were some people who looked like us who were bought and sold into the problem. They're under the illusion of inclusion, so to speak. How did he deal with those folks? Because he got criticized for what he was saying.
4: Yeah, Uncle Frederick, he did get it from all sides. It's that particular question is hard to explain because I remember some of the family history. There were a lot of black folk that were trying to say,

0: to hell with all this. We need to repatriate back to Africa. That was that, you know, that was a movement for that. Uncle Frederick was against that. He said, my blood is in the soil here. We work too hard here to be ran out. And then, you know, then there was some black folk that thought that Frederick Douglass was too close to white power. They thought his proximity to the elites was did not serve the black population well. And then there was also the white folks. The white folk, little do people know, the white abolitionists, a lot of those white abolitionists were still racist. They just didn't believe in slavery, but they did not believe in equality. A lot of them used Uncle Frederick.
1: And you, hold that up. I want you to repeat that for the folks in the back of the classroom, you know, what you just said. Go ahead.
0: A lot of those abolitionists, they didn't believe in slavery, but they did not believe in equality. They were racist, and a lot of them were using Uncle Frederick. And you know how we know that? We know that when he married the white woman. When he married Anna Pitts, a lot of his so-called longtime colleagues, friends, and supporters or whatnot in the abolitionist movement disowned him. He lost the majority of his friends when he married Helen Pitts, for both black and white. But the most stark result from that, you know, from that marriage was the exodus of all of his so-called white abolitionist Christian friends, especially in Boston.
1: Did they openly say that, or they just sort of moved away, slinked, you know, just moved away silently, or did they come out and say, "Hey, man, we're done with you"?
0: No, brother, they called him out. They called him out. They wrote articles, everything. They called him out. I can't remember the two white women. They used to run behind him. They were suffrage activists. They were activists for women's voting rights, white women's voting rights. Well, when Uncle Frederick struck a deal in order to give black men the right to vote, black men got the right to vote before white women. Those women, those two white women that were flipping his good friends and colleagues, turned on him, called him every N-word, every racial slur, epithet. They made up some for him.
1: How did he deal with that? You know, was he surprised, or did he expect them, you know, that kind of pushback from people who supported him on all these other issues? As soon as he starts the swirling deal, they're upset. How did he deal with that?
0: Well, the one thing that people I don't think a lot of people realize or notice the correlation, the correlation. But Uncle Frederick was like I believe was like the at that time the modern version of Reverend Nat Turner. And the reason why I say that is because we saw how they saw what Reverend Nat Turner did, and they saw the result. So Uncle Frederick was always willing to fight, but he was willing to scrap, and he would kill. You know, he was pro Second Amendment. He once said that the remedy for the Fugitive Slave Act is a Smith and Wesson in good working order. He knew that they couldn't be trusted. He knew that they would boil him in grease and string him up for everybody to see. But he had got so famous that he was pretty much untouchable. But none of that stuff surprised him. He knew that he had to work within the system, and he had, and his priority was black people. That's why he did not take a deal to say, well, I'm not going to agree to voting rights with a black man unless white women are included. He didn't agree to that. He said, are you going to give it to us? I'll take it. Go ahead.
1: Just hold on a second there, Terrence. It's 30 minutes after the top there. I'll just tell the family what's going on here. We're speaking with Terrence Bailey. He's a direct descendant of Frederick Douglass. In fact, he's Douglass's great nephew. He's also related to Harriet Tubman. Bloodline we're talking about here, family. We're discussing what Frederick Douglass said about the 4th of July, about Negroes celebrating the 4th of July. But the question, we've moved on now to where Frederick Douglass remarried and married a white woman. And he was getting pushback. Was most of the pushback from the white abolitionists, the folks he was working with to abolish slavery, or was it from folks, the, this the black folks and the Negroes, as we would call back then, where was the pushback coming from more?
0: White folks. The pushback was coming more from white people. When he announced that he was going to make his return to his hometown, my hometown in Eastern Maryland, and he was coming back for closure. He wanted to come back and he wanted to sit down and have a conversation with the man who enslaved him, and then he wanted to see his sisters and his brother and his nieces and nephews that he had never met, reconnect with aunts and uncles and cousins or whatever. You know, they said if he, by this time he's famous, he's Marshall Douglas. And then white folks around here said, if he come back here, we're going to lynch him. His pushback in his hometown, they were going to lynch him. But, you know, an actual cop, a black cop at the time, a U.S. Marshal is a cop. They say they're going to lynch this law enforcement officer, a federal law enforcement officer. But he came back here anyway. And he did what he said he was going to do, and then he went on back to D.C. But it was the white folks. Black folks, even after he married Helen Pitts, who was, you know, who was, I guess, my aunt, whenever he went somewhere in the black community, he still drew a large crowd. And they wasn't there concerned with him being married to no white woman. It was the white men.
1: I got to ask this, though. What was her family? Did her family push back on that relationship with Frederick Douglass, or were they cool because he was famous? He's like, put it in modern day terms, he was like, white women now don't care if they're going with a black dude, he's a famous athlete or entertainer, that's cool. But back then, it's basically the same thing because he was real famous. So did her family, Helen Pitts's family, were they okay with the relationship?
0: There was some that disowned her too. Like, I mean, she got ostracized by the white community, by some. But they really came. See, the thing that stands out is the ones that came for him the most were the ones who prior to that were supposed to have been his friends.
1: And was that shocking to him, or did he expect that kind of blowback?
0: I'm pretty sure. You know, we all have those people that, you know, saying they call themselves our friends. But we kind of go, okay, yeah, but we say that, but I don't trust you. I'm pretty sure back in those, I'm pretty sure Uncle Frederick had those. But then there was some that stood by him that actually there was a time that he was in his church in Boston, Massachusetts, and he was in his church to speak, and he was in there with some white abolitionists and a mob of white men came in. This one guy was carrying a 2x4. And they said, we're here to kill that N-word. And they jumped up there, and the dude swung the 2x4, and Uncle Frederick threw his hand up to block, and those other abolitionists fought by his side, hand to hand. Uncle Frederick threw his arm up to block the blow of the 2x4, and the 2x4 broke his hand. Uncle Frederick proceeded to put the Beats by Dre on that guy with a broke hand, beat the people up and ran them out of church, but Uncle Frederick's hand never got set. So a lot of people don't know, Frederick Douglass only had actually one functional hand after that day. But those white abolitionists fought, you know, there were some good ones. There were some that meant what they said when they said that all men are created equal. And you know, the only thing different is the melanin, but ain't nothing else different. And there were some that say, I don't believe in slavery, but I don't think you're of the magnitude of the white man. They still believe in manifest destiny and all that crap. They just didn't believe in enslavement. Abraham Lincoln was one of them.
1: Yeah, we know about him. But hold on thought right there, because, Gene wants to join the conversation. He's coming from Pikesville in Maryland. He's on line one. Grand Rising, Gene, you're on with Terrence Bailey.
2: Yeah, Grand Rising, and I see you, brother. The Grimke sisters and William Lloyd Garrison. Frederick Douglass, of course, broke with them. So my question to you is, you know, the newspaper. Have you talked about the newspaper that Frederick Douglass started, the North Star, and also his relationship with, John Brown and John Brown's, movement, even though my understanding, what I've read, is that when he was invited to join John Brown at what was it up in Western Maryland? I forget the name of the place.
0: Harper's Ferry. You know,
2: Harper's Ferry, yeah. So, you know, of course, you know, he turned John Brown down to actively participate in the uprising. But still, you know, his sentiment was, wasn't it still with John Brown and the movement? And also no. the AME no. Church, because you mentioned, Nat Turner and his relationship with, you know, the Black Church, especially the AME Church. So, you know, those are my questions, you know what I mean? Could you elaborate on his relationship or non-relationship with William Lloyd Garrison, the Grimskys, and also his relationship with John Brown?
0: Uncle Frederick did not endorse the siege on Harper's Ferry. He told John Brown not to do it. He said it would never work. He told John Brown that Black folk was not going to come out of woodwork to support him and come grab guns or whatnot. Because he understood Black people. He was a Black man. He said that ain't gonna happen. They ain't come out grabbing no guns. And he stood out there and he found out the hard way that Uncle Frederick was right. And that is what. And see, they the white establishment wanted a reason to go after Frederick Douglass. And when that raid failed, word reached upstate New York quickly. And think about it. That happened in mm-hmm. that happened in Maryland, over there between Maryland and West Virginia, over that area, mm-hmm. up in the D.C. area. And it reached Rochester, New York, so like lightning. Mm-hmm. They burnt Uncle mm-hmm. Frederick's house down. His son-in-law Nathan Sprague ran into the house to save what he could or whatnot, mm-hmm. but Uncle Frederick then fled into Canada and left the country again. That is where the story or the lie that Uncle Frederick was a terrorist comes from.
2: Mm-hmm.
0: Now John Brown was so close to the family that my cousin Annie, Uncle Frederick's youngest daughter, Annie Douglass, when they executed John Brown, they say that my cousin Annie died of grief. She was so grief stricken that she fell ill and passed away. And the family story is that was directly connected to the execution of John Brown. And that execution of John Brown is the catalyst that eventually kicked off the Civil War.
1: Mm-hmm. Hold that thought right there. Thank you for your call. We got to step aside and get caught up in the latest news, traffic, and weather in our different cities. When we come back, the tweet question for Terrence. And Terrence, tweeter says, Frederick Douglass and family are buried in Rochester, 1 hour from here. This is Ralph Jones calling from Buffalo. Says, can you speak of the history of Frederick Douglass and the Irish, and also Frederick Douglass's trip to Egypt? I'll let you respond to that when we get back. 22 minutes away from the top of the hour, family. Our guest is Terrence Bailey. He's a great nephew of Frederick Douglass. You know about what Douglass said about the 4th of July, whether or not we should celebrate it. What are your thoughts? 800-450-7876 will get you in. And we'll take your phone calls after the news.
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4: Yeah, well, traffic brought to you by the law office of Pete Angelos. Looks like 32 northbound as you move towards River Road is actually closed due to an accident near Dave Road, in which 32 southbound is also closed due to this accident near Dave Road out this morning. Traffic is being detoured. An accident, the left lane is blocked on the inner loop of the Beltway out on the west side. This is at Park Heights this morning. Also got reports of a disabled vehicle in the Harbor Tunnel, and the left lane is actually blocked this morning. No issues moving towards the Fort McHenry Tunnel. An accident on Eastern Avenue westbound at 95 that we're watching. Also looks like Liberty Heights at Berwyn Avenue there in Northwest Baltimore. An accident downtown on Park Avenue and West Marbury Street. We got reports of an accident. 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
1: The 4th of July. We want to find out if you're celebrating or not. We've seen a report that came out earlier this, a couple of days ago, actually, that said that most African Americans are bypassing and don't celebrate the 4th of July, and they don't even fly the flag, you know, the stars and stripes. So what are your thoughts? I don't know who was surveyed, but most of the folks I know are in that, were probably in that same sentiment, even though they weren't surveyed. But let me say that there's a question for you from Ross Jomo. He wants you to speak about the history of Frederick Douglass and the Irish, and also Frederick Douglass's trip to Egypt. Terrence.
0: Okay. Well, I want to say this real quick before I get on that. That song by Lauryn Hill, The X Factor, speaks perfectly to black people's or descendants of slaves' relationship to the United States. You remember that song? It could all be so simple, but you'd rather make it hard. Loving you is like a battle. We both end up with scars. You tell me, who do I have to be to get some reciprocity? If you go back and you listen to that song, that speaks right to our situation. And it's an abusive relationship of descendants of slaves and America. And to your question, can you repeat your question one more time?
1: Yeah, the question came from Ross Jomo, who's one of our listeners, and he was saying that if you could talk about Frederick Douglass's relationship with the Irish and also his trip to Egypt.
0: Well, the trip to Egypt is kind of, I don't know if you want to say it's funny or not, but there was a woman in Europe. I think she was in Great Britain or whatever, France, I don't remember exactly. But she had a thing for Uncle Frederick. And so she was in love with him. And when Aunt Anna passed away, which a lot of people don't know, Aunt Anna was Uncle Frederick's first wife, Anna Mary Douglas. She was sick for many years. She was wheelchair bound. She had debilitating rheumatoid arthritis, among other things. She passed away after decades of marriage. When Uncle Frederick married Helen Pitts, the lady over in Europe committed suicide. She committed suicide and left her fortune to Uncle Frederick. He took that money and took his new wife on an Egyptian vacation. And that's how that came about, which I think was kind of savage, but hey, she left him the money and he took it and took his, she committed suicide because he married another woman. And he took her money and took his new wife on a vacation. It's a situation with the Irish. You know, the Irish, the real Irish, were more aligned with the black struggle than people know. I can't think of that lady's name, but I heard an Irish scholar who came over here and gave a speech and said that Irish people who immigrated to the United States, who assimilated into the white racist culture, are a disgrace to Irish people after what Irish people went through with being treated by England and the first Irish who came to this country, and to align yourself with the racist culture of the traditional American was a slap in the face to other Irish people. Frederick Douglass was also part Irish. So he spoke to the struggle of the Irish people while he was there. And when he got there, he got there in the middle of the potato famine. So at that time, their struggle was not much different than ours.
1: Yeah, because they faced discrimination in England too. There was no Irish signs back in the day that were from the English when many of them migrated over to England. It was before the United Kingdom, or when they were trying to form the United Kingdom. And when they came here too, especially when they came to, you know, Ellis Island in New York, and they stopped, many of them stayed in New York City, and they were discriminated as well. They were the N words back then. So yeah, I can understand that. But
0: Also, you think back on in 1620 when they first started those racist gun laws. Blacks, natives, and Irish were not allowed to have firearms. You think about it. These gun laws they pushing around nowadays and calling it public safety. Those were racist. Those were race based laws against the indigenous, the African, and the Irish. They had signs up in certain establishments saying, Indians, Negroes, well, they say Negroes, but English, Negroes, and Irish, and dogs, not allowed.
1: Yeah, we've heard of those signs. Interesting. 10 minutes away from the top of our family, I guess, is Terrence Bailey. Terrence is a direct descendant of Frederick Douglass. He's Frederick Douglass's great nephew. He's also related to Harriet Tubman. And we're discussing with Frederick Douglass' speech about the 4th of July, whether or not we should celebrate the 4th of July. And basically, he gave all his reasons why us as a people back then should not celebrate the 4th of July, because we weren't free at that time. So what are we celebrating? Question is, though, some people will say, well, you guys have made so much, you know, advancement since Frederick Douglass's days, you should come in and join the Union now and be part of the celebration. What say you, Terrence? Do you think with the 250th anniversary, we should be part of it?
0: No. When was our independence? When's our holiday? Tell me, when was our independence? We've never achieved it. The fourth belongs to them. Does not belong to us. Like I said, when the battle was going on in Baltimore, they decimalized those fireworks. Francis Scott Key was vowing revenge on every black person freed and enslaved who helped the British. They were vowing revenge, and everybody else must have agreed, because they adopted what he wrote, and then they later started doing edits, but if they didn't agree, they would have ignored everything he said and wrote. But they didn't. They embraced it. How are you? You were embracing your own slaughter. I don't get that. Why, or the threat of your slaughter? Why would you? That's that fascination with the proximity to whiteness.
1: Yeah, for the whites, it's white privilege. But I got a tweet here. I'm not sure what this is in relation to what it says, but it's a question anyway. This is a Grand Rising. Ask a guest, what is his thoughts on ex-NFL player Colin Kaepernick, who got blackballed from the NFL? I don't know if that's related to what we're talking about this morning, but you want to respond to that, Terrence?
0: Who was it? Paul Mooney said, some black folk don't get it until they get their N-word wake up call. Now go back.
1: Uh-oh. Hopefully we haven't lost Terrence. See if we can get him back for us, Kevin. 8 minutes away from the top of our family. Terrence Bailey is our guest. He's discussing, he's in a direct descendant of Frederick Douglass. He's a great nephew of Frederick Douglass. Frederick Douglass is his great uncle. He's also related to Harriet Tubman. How about that, with those bloodlines, those genes? Well, he spoke before some folks at an event, Juneteenth event, and explaining why he thinks we should sit out the 250th anniversary of the United States, all these events taking place over the next few days. And coming up, who's going to talk about that? One of our scholars, Professor James Small is going to deal with that as well, whether we should celebrate, or should we just recognize Juneteenth and celebrate Juneteenth, or do both. Some people want to do both. And a new poll came out, and the poll showed that many blacks are not celebrating the 4th of July, and also many blacks don't fly the flag as well, the stars and stripes, So we'll see if you're different, and don't feel to be intimidated. If you feel you're going to celebrate the 4th and you're going to fly the flag, hey, call us up and let us know. Our telephone number is 800-450-7876. Do we have Terrence back with us yet?
0: Yeah, I'm here.
1: Okay. So Terrence, I'm going to let you finish your thought.
0: Where did I leave off at? I didn't know the call dropped.
1: Yeah, because the question came in about Colin Kaepernick, and you were telling us about the wake-up call that some folks don't get to elect.
0: Oh, yeah. Like I said, you go back and you ask a lot of those black players who did not back Kaepernick during that time, and a lot of them are expressing regret. Because, in the words of Paul Mooney, they got that wake-up call after the fact, and realize that dude was right all along. Jerry Jones with the Dallas Cowboys, that dude runs that team like a plantation. He basically told them, anybody that drops to a knee, if I see a knee so much as shake, wiggle, you are off the team, you are gone. He basically told them they had no First Amendment. If you're on the Dallas Cowboys team as a black man, you have no First Amendment. There was something that they caught Jerry Jones saying on camera, that was recorded by Jamie Foxx when he was talking about one of the players. Now, this is some slave master stuff. He talked about the player's height, weight, all of his stats. And then He even had on a piece of paper what the man's genitalia size was. You know, these, when people say that we need our own stuff, that we need to move, and, you know, we need our own league, we need this, you know, there's a lot of truth in that. There's a lot of truth in that because some of these things are still going on. Whatever that some of our young brothers and women are being subjected to some things just in order to say, "Mama, I made it."
1: Yeah, unfortunately, that's the case. But listen, five away from the top there, Panther's reaching out to us in Washington, D.C., wants to speak with you. Panther, your question for Terrence Bailey.
14: Yes, Ben Ransom to you, and I forgot the brother. Came in on the conversation late, nephew of Frederick Douglass, peace be upon Frederick Douglass, and all our ancestors that struggled, you know, for our cause. And I would like to say this because any black person that celebrate the 4th of July, you know, they disrespecting and dishonoring themselves and our ancestors. And I celebrated Juneteenth, you know, we did our fireworks, we cooked and all that. I wouldn't celebrate 4th of July no more for nothing. Them beasts got their freedom from their people that they didn't want to serve. And then they took their freedom and enslaved us, our people. They dogged the Indians. I'm not celebrating. Peace be with all of the people that's really waking up and want to just end this beast rule, because I believe the only way we ever gonna be free is we got to go for it. I mean, we got to say enough is enough, and we not celebrate none of your holidays, because your holidays don't mean nothing to us but slavery and oppression. And right. With that, I'm gonna say peace and blessings be with y'all.
1: All right, thanks, Panther. I'll let Terrence respond to what you just said after we get back from the short break. 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We've got to check the traffic and weather now, different cities, family. Terrence Bailey is our guest. You want to speak to him? 800-450-7876. 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
0: Of our freedom from its servitude, but you got it. But it was not our independence. You know, it was a release from servitude to the winds, as Dr. King said, a release to the winds of hunger or whatnot. We were released out in from slavery with no land, no resources, no nothing. What they end up doing is they started making laws in order to try to get us back into slavery, sharecropping and vagrancy laws, loitering, all that stuff or whatever. We have never achieved independence. This independent, while they were fighting for their independence, they enslaved our grandparents. And in some cases, they sent our grandparents to go and die for their freedom against the British. So let's be clear. Our work is far from over. You know what I'm saying? When they say, oh, well, you know, you partook in this country, this country's greatness, you know, is benefited from it. Okay, Tulsa, Oklahoma, Redwood, Florida, Wilmington, North Carolina, Lake Lanier. The town is sitting under Lake Lanier. Does that look like we profited? Does that look like how many white towns were raised by black people? How many white communities were chased out? After they burned their houses down and threw their sons into Tallahatchie. How many times did that happen? We've prospered despite of, not because of.
1: Let me jump in before here, Terrence, before we let you go. Give us an update on the Frederick Douglass Museum.
0: The Frederick Douglass Society of African American Affairs, History, and Culture. We're still waiting on a nonprofit status, man. Trump is not letting black organizations get their 501c3s. They're slowing everything down. But we're hoping to be able to acquire land for that soon. But we should be going to closing in the next couple of in a month or so, or next couple of months, on the Anna Murray Douglas Visitor Center and Anna Murray Douglas Visitor and Culture Center, the first black museum in Caroline County, Maryland, which is her birthplace. The curator of that, funny enough, is Dr. Clara Smalls of Salisbury State University. And I just want to throw it out there. I follow Dr. James Smalls. I love that brother. I'd love to work with him one day, but, everything's moving along, man. And we're real happy. We're actually, you know, making history. So I'm looking forward to the rest of the year.
1: All right. Thank you, Terrence. And keep us in the loop, man. Let us know how it turns out and let us know how that fight is. Maybe you need to get somebody in Congress to front that fight for you to get that 501c with a C.
0: Well, we're trying, man. You know what? dealing with some of our people that look like us in Washington, that's a whole nother conversation. So
1: we understand. We're some special people. Yeah, but you know,
0: yeah, it's not the word for it. But
1: Yeah, but we've all we got, so we still got to work with our folks. We've all we got, you know. They've got theirs, yeah. So we've got some folks on our side that we just got to work with them. But thank you again, and thank you for keeping the legacy of Frederick Douglass alive, and also Harriet Tubman, because you're related to both Harriet Tubman and Frederick Douglass. And thank you for what you do, man, because you're out there all the time keeping their legacy alive, so that their children, grandchildren, and our children as well can understand the contributions they did to us as a people.
0: Thank you, man. And I appreciate you giving our families a voice. Thank you.
1: All right. Thank you. A fire at the top. Yeah, let's bring in now Professor James Small. Professor Small, Grand Rising, welcome back to the program. Professor Small with us? Okay, well, as soon as we hook up with Professor Small, we're going to talk about the country's
7: 250. Okay. No, I'm here.
1: Oh, there he is.
7: I'm here.
1: Oh, there you go. Professor Small.
7: Yeah, I was on mute for a minute. I was enjoying listening to the young brother. And good to hear him, and he's right on the money historically and principally and philosophically. So,
1: well, we need you for the right foot. Yeah, the 4th of July is coming up, the 250th anniversary, they say, of this country. And the question is, the question we're posing to the family, are you going to celebrate? If not, why? And are you going to celebrate, or did you celebrate Juneteenth, or did you celebrate both? And a new poll came out by AP did a poll and showed that a lot of people are not celebrating the 4th of July, but especially African-Americans, especially our young people. They say most of the people who are even flying the flag on that day are the elderly members of our population, but as far as young folks, they're not feeling this 4th of July, this 250th birthday deal. What say you, Professor Small?
7: Well, I think that's a healthy thing on the part of our people, to hear a young brother break it down. And many of our young people, thank God, now have, and thanks to the computer and social media, they know the history now. They know about Fred Douglass's speech now. You know, what the slave thinks to want is your 4th of July to the enslaved African up in Rochester. So, no, our people, I stopped celebrating it decades and decades ago because I learned the history. And I think history erases the mystery. I always say that. And I think our young people are getting into the history, and many of our older people are too, figuring this thing out. And realizing this is not something that declares our independence. You know, I like to cover the history. And because Frederick Douglass in his speech, he really, you know, that wasn't a 5-minute speech. That was a dissertation of a critique of America, of white people, of the slave system, of Britain. That was a critique that dealt with the hypocrisy of America, the ungodliness of America. He broke that down, you know, in that speech. It wasn't one paragraph. This speech must have been at least an hour long. And most of it was a critique of the 4th of July and the hypocrisy and the lie and the suffering of the Africans while they were enjoying. And he constantly said, this is your 4th of July, not our 4th of July. This is your independence, not our independence. You know, he said that we were not going to celebrate their independence because we were still enslaved at the time. And, you know, the history of it is interesting to note. Because it was on July 2nd in 76 that the Constitutional Congress voted in favor of independence from Great Britain. And they passed this thing called a Lee Resolution, a farmer from Virginia named Richard Lee. And then at that same time, while they were working on that, they formed a committee of five, and that committee of five elect Jefferson to go and write this thing for them. And Jefferson took about 17 days and put it all together. Initially in there, he made a serious criticism of King George and the importation of slavery. And he chastised the king heavily for importing slavery. But when the document was brought back to the other four, And they took all of that out. Of course, Jefferson at the time owned something like, 600 slaves, enslaved African peoples, you know? And it's not even clear. The truth is, many, many historians believe that Congress did not sign the Declaration of Independence on the 4th. And the reason that we hear that it was the 4th is because Thomas Jefferson and John Adams, I think, and Miss Ben Franklin wrote in some of their memoirs later that they signed it on the 4th. But many historians said there wasn't enough people there to pass it on the 4th. These people were farmers and they were going and coming. And so I think they put a lot of emphasis on the 4th because, you know, Thomas Jefferson, I think, and John Adams died on the same day. And it was also July 4th, 1826. And another president died later, I think James Monroe, another one of those enslavers, died on July 4th. So we don't know whether they think July 4th because the president died on the 4th. Some really think that they signed this document almost a month later. You know, in August, I think they think August 2nd, 1776. So they're not even truthful about when they signed the document, you know, declaring themselves independent. And in 1870, it was the year when the Congress made the 4th of July an unpaid holiday. And then in 1938, they made it a paid holiday for federal workers. Now, on July 52nd, I mean, in July 1852, is when Fred Douglas gave his What to the Slave is the 4th of July up in Rochester, New York. And that critique is one of the best. I read it over again last night. That is one of the best critique I've ever seen of the 4th of July. If we wanted to just sit here and read that, that itself, and I'm advising all of our people to look it up and read Fred Douglas' speech, you will see why, from every intellectual perspective, that we should not celebrate the 4th of July, even now. Matter of fact, more so now, you know.
1: Let me jump in here for a second, Professor. At 12 after the top, our family just joined us. Our guest is Professor James Smalls, one of our top scholars, discussing the 250th anniversary birthday celebration, the 4th of July this weekend for the United States. What are you doing? Are you going to celebrate? Call us and let us know. And don't be bashful. You know, we want to hear why. Also, if you're flying the flag, that's another issue, too. The flag, we'll talk about that, Professor Small. But some people will say, you guys have made so much progress since the days of Frederick Douglass. You are American. You should be celebrating the fruits of this country. What would you say to those folks who say that?
7: Study history. That would be the first thing to wake you up. Ask the question, how many Africans were enslaved in the United States in 1776? It's 500,000. When Douglass gave his speech in 1852, there was 3 million, which at that time was 89% of the black population. By 1865, when we have the Civil War being fought with us fighting in it by the hundreds of thousands, it was 5 million of us plus who was enslaved. And this is all a century after the Declaration of Independence. You know, they brought over 12 to 15 million of us to this hemisphere. You know, we did the cotton, made money for them. We did sugar, we made money for them. We did tobacco, we made money for them. We created Chase Manhattan Bank, Chase Manhattan Bank. We made the Citibank rich. We made the Bank of America rich. We made New York Life Insurance Company rich. We made Barclay Insurance Company in England rich. And we can go on and on with the corporations in America that still exist because of the genocide. And let's be clear, slavery was not a work program. Slavery was not a contractual agreement between us and the European American. Slavery was genocide. Millions upon millions of people slaughtered. Not for 1 month, not in one incident. That would be bad enough. Not in a 3-year war or 5 years of war. We're talking hundreds of years. You're doing this thing every day over and over. murdering, raping, molesting, abusing preteen girls that you bring in from Africa. And while they're doing all of this, while they're signing this declaration, Thomas Jefferson had 600 enslaved Africans. George Washington had 317 that he personally was on his plantation that he owned, and another 300 plus that his wife's father owned. So Washington had 670 enslaved Africans, you know. And so when we look at Jefferson and Madison and Monroe and Andrew Jackson and James John Tyler, these are all presidents of the United States, all had slaves. None of them, even after their death, freed any of those enslaved people. And these are 1, 2, 3, 4, 5 presidents of the United States. Washington is the only one that made some semblance of freedom. And after his wife died, the 317 that he owned would be free, you know? And so we have to look at the intent of these people and the institution they designed, and the insulting brutality of genocide of that institution and the longevity and perpetuation of that institution after the so-called Declaration of Independence, after this 4th of July moment that they not even show happened on that day, right, occurs in the building of this nation. And so we just have to be clear about history. And history will set you free, trust me. History will open your eyes in ways you never thought it could be opened. And so there's still today, our situation economically is not much better than it was during the period of slavery. And that's what all of the progress that we made it on our own. After slavery, the enslavement in this country in 1865, that's almost 100 years since the Declaration of Independence. We are still in the same financial situation in terms of land ownership and resource ownership that we was the day after slavery. Not because we didn't know how to handle money. Over 500 black towns we built them right out of slavery. Most of them was torn down or we were run out of town in violence by the state, by the police, by the army, by white people in general, with the state condoning it. When we went to Jim Crow, that was the Plessy versus Ferguson, the separate but equal policies of this country was validated by the Supreme Court of the United States.
1: And hold that thought right there, Professor. We'll step aside for a few moments. I'll let you pick it up with the Supreme Court ruling, Plessy versus Ferguson. 17 minutes after top air, family. It's America celebrating 250 years of freedom. What are your thoughts? Are you free? Are you going to celebrate? Did you celebrate Juneteenth? We want to hear from you, family. And, you know, don't be bashful if you did or you're going to do it. You know, we just want to hear and tell us why. We'll take your phone calls, though, for Professor.
8: Good morning from the MTA. Checking in on the MARC train system. Penn train 419 is on schedule. Train 517 is still delayed about 5 minutes. Camden train 844 is about 5 minutes behind as well. The light rail is in great shape. No major delays from Hunt Valley down through BWI. Metro subway is also still on schedule. In observance of the July 4th holiday, the MARC train will be operating with an R schedule on Friday for all three lines. That means fewer trains than normal will be operating on the MARC train. The Penn Line will operate with regular service on Saturday. CityLink, LocalLink, Metro Subway, and Light Rail will have Sunday holiday schedules on July 3rd and regular Saturday service on July 4th. For the MTA Transit Team, I'm Austin Todd on the Carl Nelson Show.
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1: Rising family, thanks for staying with us on this Thursday morning with our guest, Professor James Small. Professor Small, as you know, is one of our top scholars in discussing the holiday coming up for some, 250th birthday anniversary of the America's independence, if you will. If you're celebrating, we want to hear why. If you're not, we want to hear why as well. Latest polls show that not many black folks are celebrating or even flying the flag. We're going to get into that as well. But Professor Small, before we left for the break, you left off talking about the Supreme Court ruling, Plessy versus Ferguson. I'll let you pick it up from there.
2: Yeah, that's Plessy versus Ferguson, 1896. That's saying, it was, how do you say that, discriminating against African people was legal. That separate but equal didn't violate the Constitution of the United States. It actually, even after, and you got to remember, this is after the Civil War. This is after the 13th and 14th Amendment, that the court would say that it was all right to discriminate. It was not a violation of the Constitution to discriminate against African people. This is nearly 100 years. It's more than 100 years after the Declaration of Independence. And we were talking, but now we have more people in the prison of the United States now than we had in slavery at the time of the Civil War. And most of them in prison because of poverty situations that was brought about and imposed by racism and by the American corporate structure, importing recently 12 million workers from other countries that challenged and removed many of, we were at the bottom of the workforce ladder. And if you bring in 12 million immigrants, that's where they are competing, at the bottom of the workforce ladder where most black people were. We were not middle class, most of us, we were below middle class. And so you want to bring new voters in the country for your party or for whatever reason they were brought in. But I do know that after the Civil Rights Bill and after 1965, America passed the biggest immigration bill in the history of America. Was that a challenge to affirmative action? That says, oh, now we are forced to treat you fairly in the workplace. We're going to replace you in the workplace. We have a lot of research and questioning to ask, and it hasn't changed. The attitude of the government haven't changed, the institutions, it isn't just Trump. It happened under Biden. It happened under Obama. It was happening under Clinton. It was happening under the Bushes. We act like because the overt nature and the rhetorical nasty nature of the current government, like this anti-black thing is new. No, Trump and his crew is a continuation of what both Democrats and Republican governments have done for the last 250 years. And we don't see any remedy in sight. And they tried to blame the victim and said that, all you got to do is get it right and organize right. They burnt down and ran us out of most of the towns that we built. We built over 500 of them after the Civil War. Between 1865 and 1965, we opened over 3,000 schools. Yeah, black people did. I'm not talking about the schools that the state opened. We opened between 1865 and the stock market crash in 1939, we had opened 50 banks and close to 100 insurance companies. Yes, we did those things. We had opened multiple bus companies. We had opened multiple thousands and thousands of other businesses. Much of our business and economic structure, Claude Anderson can break that down to you in his works, got destroyed with the civil rights integration move, where the only thing that got integrated was black people money into white people's business. And the destruction of black business is at hand. And so we need to raise some serious questions. Was there ever an intent by the government of the United States for us to be free? Because even with the 13th Amendment that's supposedly free,

0: freed us from slavery, they put in a caveat there that says, except if you're convicted of a felony, then they began to make laws that were would convict us of felony in almost anything we were doing. And within a few decades, had almost as many of us back in the penitentiary system as was enslaved on the plantation. So we need to get serious consideration.
1: Let me jump here for a second, Professor Small, 26 out of the top there, because one of the things that Dr. Anderson talked about is that we're a permanent underclass right now, but this is not by accident. It's by design, because somebody's got to win, somebody's got to lose. They want to win all the time. They want to run the table when it comes to the economy, and they want us to be perpetual losers. If that is fact, and it appears to be fact, so what do we do then? Do we get out of here, or do we turn to ourselves and start building?
0: We do what Malcolm X said: whatever is necessary, and that may be multiple things. The majority of us already live in about 5 or 6 southern states. We need to organize the economy of the black community, especially in those states where we are either 30 to 40 or close to 50% in the South, where we own millions of acres of land, even though we've lost millions of acres since the Civil War. We need to organize our capital. Claude Anderson talked about aggregating your money, but you can't aggregate your money unless you're motivated. Most people who organize economically are motivated by ethnic and racial relationships. Everything is done in this country to destroy our having a consciousness of racial relationship. We constantly trying to be everybody. We're the only group in the country that had an integration movement. No, the Chinese never had an integration movement. The Japanese never had one. The Jews never had one. We're the only one that did not have a movement to consolidate ourselves and our identity around our capital.
1: And why is that?
0: Because that's what the enemy has been fighting against. We were the largest non-white population in America, and we're still the largest non-white population, meaning the Africans in America. We are larger than the Asian population, the Chinese population, we're larger than the Jewish population, we're larger than any other population. So we pose a major challenge to white control of the economy, white control of the socialization process within the school system. No one else posed that kind of control. No one else went through the precipice of the genocide of slavery. So no one else, every other ethnic group that migrated here really migrated to become a part of America and thus became part and parcel in America, racism and anti-African behavior and genocide. We're the only group that is in opposition to that behavior. We're the only group that challenged that as an authentic and legitimate way of acting governmentally in terms of the laws and the regulations you put in place. Everybody else came wherever they came from, whether the Caribbean, from Africa, from China, from wherever, Japan, from, they came to become a part of the American dream. We are the only one that had to live the American nightmare for centuries, genocidal nightmare. So we have a different motivation for wanting to change America. Others don't have a motivation to change America. All other groups have a motivation to join America. So we are the only threat to the status quo. I hope that makes sense to people.
1: Yeah, it does. But Professor Small, but they will point to some of our more successful people in our community and say, hey, they made it. Why can't you? This proves that the system isn't broken.
0: I'm excited by that. They made it. No, they have made it in our community. The few people that make money in our community, they can't spend that money on the things other communities can spend it on. We haven't been in just an opposition to white individuals. It is the government of the United States and the course of the United States itself that have opposed through legal maneuvers for centuries, the upwards achievement of the black community. And not just through legal maneuvers, through genocide and tyranny. genocide and tyranny didn't end with slavery. You had the Ku Klux Klan. You had Red Summer after the First World War, when so many of our people were murdered in this country, and many of them who were wearing the uniform of the country, the United States. You had so-called, what they were calling Jim Crow, was terrorism throughout this country, not just in the South, but in the North as well, in the West and Midwest as well. I grew up in the South. I suffered from the tyranny. I had people trying to kill me for just walking side the street. I had to spend the night in the marshland where thugs and murderers with weapons was trying to murder me. If I didn't have, could run and was able to escape and get to some of my family home, and they even ran up into our porch. I did nothing to those people except for walking while black. So that kind of tyranny and murder, some people weren't as lucky as me. They wouldn't have survived that marshland and that swamp that night. They wouldn't have survived the escape I made that morning out of that marsh. Many of them died, okay, by those rivers. And so I know it, but on the for real side, see, that this tyranny is an imagination. I served in the military and lived through the coarse, hard racism that was validated by the military leadership of the United States of America. I was just watching the movie yesterday with my grandchildren called 24 about the so-called Houston riots, when these soldiers in the First World War were set upon and one of them murdered them. When they retaliated, the military came in and sentenced, I think, something like 11 or 14 of them to death, and the rest to prison for life for simply defending themselves against white murderers. And that didn't just happen in Houston. That kind of thing happened all the way, all around the country, where black men who were wearing uniform had to go and work. I found that when I was stationed in Pensacola, Florida. I remember walking to the reserve center. I went to Savannah State in Georgia. And when I got transferred from Pensacola Naval Air Station to Savannah, and I report for duty that day and snap my fist, I was dressed so clean, you could cut your hand on the crease in my uniform to hand my orders. And I knocked on that door and I opened it, seeing the Apprentice Small reporting for duty, son. The man said, "Nigga, what you doing here?" And slammed the door in my face. This is the Naval Reserve Center. I was a Navy man already on duty, coming off on a on permission to go to college, you know. And that night I took a beating, not by the members of the reserve, thanks good to them. I took a beating from elements of their community. But they did come to my aid. So I'm not talking smoke, folks. I lived through segregation. I grew up in the South through segregation, and I suffered through segregation. I had to fight against it all of my life. And segregation was the policy of the government of the New York, the United States, validated by the highest court in the land, the Supreme Court of the United States, for the express purpose of keeping the black population from competing against the white population economically, culturally, and socially, and to change, to keep us from changing the dynamics that allow for certain corporations and banking institutions to become wealthy beyond measure. And so that 4th of July represents for us the same thing. Mein Kampf, representing the minds of the Jews. Mein Kampf, people, is the autobiography of Adolf Hitler. And what they did to us in the United States of America, under the government of the United States, under that constitution that they said they signed on the 4th of July, dwarf anything Adolf Hitler did to the Jews, dwarf it by any measure you can measure. Because for us, it lasted for hundreds of years. A genocide that they can't even count the numbers that was destroyed.
1: Right. Hold that thought, Professor Small. We've got to take a short break here, 26 minutes away from the top of the hour. When we come back, though, Money Mike in Baltimore has a question for you. And I'm just thinking about the white folks. We got a lot of white listeners who listen to this program, what they must be thinking. We're hearing this conversation this morning because they thought we're all on the same page when it comes to July the 4th, the 4th of July holiday, especially this one with the 250th birthday, this anniversary. A lot of our taxpayers' money is going to be spent on fireworks and all kind of events. But Many of us are not down with it. And so we want to get your thoughts, family out there listening to us. What are your thoughts? Are you going to be celebrating the 250th anniversary of the independence? Or are you going to stay home? Or did you celebrate Juneteenth? Or should we celebrate Juneteenth as an alternative? Or should we do both? Those are the questions on the table, family. What are your thoughts? Reach out to us at 800-450-7876, and we'll take your phone calls next.

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1: Yeah, well, traffic brought to you by the law office of Pete Angelos. Looks like 32 northbound as you move towards River Road is actually closed due to an accident near Dave Road, in which 32 southbound is also closed due to this accident near Dave Road out this morning. Traffic is being detoured. An accident, the left lane is blocked on the inner loop of the Beltway out on the west side. This is at Park Heights this morning. Also got reports of a disabled vehicle in the Harbor Tunnel, and the left lane is actually blocked this morning. No issues moving towards the Fort McHenry Tunnel. An accident on Eastern Avenue westbound at 95 that we're watching. Also looks like Liberty Heights at Berwyn Avenue there in Northwest Baltimore. An accident downtown on Park Avenue and West Marbury Street. We got reports of an accident. 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
4: Thank you, Anne and Stanley. Thanks for starting your Thursday with us. 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As I mentioned before the break, the Money Mike's waiting for us. He wants to speak to Professor Small about the holiday. Grand Rising Money Mike, you want with Professor Small.
5: Grand Rising, Carl. Good morning, Professor Small. How you doing today?
6: Good morning, Money Mike. How you doing, sir?
5: I'm doing great. It's great to hear you speak today. And as you've spoken before, I don't know why people seem to be so surprised or don't want to listen. But when you talked about this country allowed, I think it was 24 million people, immigrants into this country, you kind of alluded to the fact that they probably did it for political reasons. See, I don't think people really understand that Black people, African-American people, have decided not to vote in the last 30 years. And the Democratic Party needed voters. And when you give people something, you liberate people, you give them economic opportunity, they come beholden to you. Now, the Republican Party wanted them because they believe in cheap labor. But now that immigration body became economically upwardly mobile. See, they started acquiring houses and things of that nature. But I just want to tell you that nothing has changed when you talk about African Americans being economically and socially on the bottom. This country was intended. It was made that way. It was founded that way. That somebody has to be on the bottom so that the poor, I'm talking about that J.D. Nance type of Appalachian white boy, can feel better, because as long as he can look down on a black person, he can feel like America isn't so bad after all. Can you expound on that a little bit, Professor Smalls, and I'll take your response off air.
6: All I can do is validate what you said, Mike. There isn't much to expound on except that you're right on the money. You are historically very accurate about intent, because intent has proven itself across this country, and why such a large immigrant body was allowed in this country over the last, say, 30 years, 40 years. It was deliberate, and it was a challenge against the black people trying to use their vote to change the system to produce justice and economic opportunity for themselves. That got challenged by the powers that be, bringing in people that would not allow that to happen, but do it in such a way it appears to be legal. It's like people always look and say, oh, they have good work ethic. Hell, we had good work ethics for 400 years, not getting paid nothing, you know? And when we get out, and no one can study the history of African American people from 1865 to 1965 and say that there's any group motivated by anything that could compete with the worth ethic, the motivation that black people put forth in that period of time. I listed earlier the thousands of schools we opened, the banks we opened, the credit unions we opened, the insurance company we opened, 500 towns we built, 500, most of them were destroyed by the government and the white citizens of the areas, from Mississippi to Florida, from Georgia to Arkansas, from Colorado to Missouri, right into the north, into our communities in New York and St. Louis and so forth. This is a matter of history. The attacks on our very communities and the murder of our population, with no one being charge or trial for these atrocities against us. This is after the Civil War. And so,
4: you know, let me jump in here for a second, Professor Small, and juxtapose it to what's going on today with the, you know, with the block of black immigrants by Donald Trump. Teams coming to play in the soccer tournament. Their supporters, their followers are not allowed because they weren't given visas. So they didn't get the support they could from their followers. The only people he's allowed in on the refugee status are white South Africans, the Afrikaners. And he sent people back. He sent a bunch of people back to Venezuela. And after Venezuela happened, there was an earthquake. And many of them died in the earthquake, and they were just sent back. And he's sending back the Haitians, even though it's the State Department is declared that Haiti is unsafe. Juxtapose what's going on today with what was going on back with Frederick Douglass days.
6: Well, the difference then, they had us in chains, so they didn't have to send us back anywhere. You know, they had us working in chains under the gun. So we didn't have an opportunity to expand in the system or through voting or through working for capital, even though a few of us were able to buy our way out of slavery by working for capital. But I think, you know, the young brother, Douglass's grandson, who was on earlier, told that even during the Revolutionary War that they fought after signing the Declaration of Independence, so-called, on the 4th of July. The same planters, and I pointed out that something like six of the president of the United States owned slaves, and thousands of other whites did. And you know what they did? Rather than go and fight the British, they always talk about how they fought the British. And they sent us to fight in their place. They sent the enslaved Africans to fight in their place under the promise, I will give you your freedom when this war is over. And most of them did not. They put us right back in the chains after the war was over. That's what we were dealing with then and now. That mentality, that attitude, that hypocrisy, that lie about democracy, that's what we were dealing with then, and that's what we're dealing with now. And that's why there is no logical human reason why any black person should celebrate the 4th of July. I implore any black person to get on your phone or on your computer and Google Frederick Douglass's speech that he made in Rochester, New York, you know, in 1852. What does the slave think of your 4th of July? listen to his historical analysis and critique. You don't have to listen to anything I say after that. Douglas gives you, he deals with the religion, he deals with the philosophy, he deals with the ideology, he deals with the humanity, he deals with the hypocrisy, he deals with the lie, he deals with the betrayal. He covers everything in that speech. It is one of the most beautiful analysis of America's genocidal hypocrisy against black people I've ever seen written by anyone. So I'm pulled. The speech is on the internet. Please read it. It's long, but it's beautifully long. He took his time to put it together. And you won't have to ask Brother Small anything. You know, people say, oh, you sound bitter. No one tell others who said they've had genocide against them and they criticized the genocide. No one will call them bitter. We don't call any of these other groups who had Holocausts and genocide by the Turks and Holocaust by the Germans and genocide by the Japanese. When they criticize these people, we don't say that sounds bitter when the Chinese talk about the genocide of the Japanese, or when the Armenians talk about the genocide of the Turks, or the Jews talk about the genocide of the Germans during the Third Reich. But when we criticize our genocide, we sound bitter. We have proven to be the least bitter of any people in the history of the world who've had these types of genocide committed against them. And there's no people in the history of the world whose genocidal process lasted for the length of time that the Africans did here in the Americas.
4: Right. Hold that thought right there. 10 away from the top. I got a bunch of folks who want to talk to you, Professor Small. Let's go to Dante. Dante's online too. Dante's in Baltimore. Grand Rising Dante, you want with Professor Small.
7: Grand Rising Professor Small, Mr. Carl. I'm literally, no joke, and I'm serious. It make me have tears in my eyes thinking about what you say, because I always call Mr. Carl running my mouth talking about how it's not about the money, we got to get the money, and so on and so forth. And you just letting me know clearly that, boy, we was getting the money. We was getting money, opening theaters, doing this and that and the other, and they was blowing it up, ripping it down. Like, I didn't know that there was a bunch of Tulsas. Like, it really, like, I just wanted to thank you and thank Mr. Carl for, like, enlightening me to knowing that, you know, because sometimes I always tell other people how they don't know history and stuff like that. But you totally enlightened me to let me know, like, you can get the money, but it's a way you're going to have to be able to figure out how to keep it, a way to do something like that. Like, and that's kind of why I made, like, a group to be able to refer business to each other. But my question to you would be, what do you think? Have you ever heard of Dana Dorsey? Have you heard of Dana Dorsey before?
6: No, I don't think so. I can't recall. Right. But I'm an old dude, so I might be slipping.
7: Right, but you mentioned that 1865 period until forward. He was one of the first multimillionaire black developers based out of Miami area. And it was during that period that you just mentioned.
6: Oh, right.
7: And
6: I just saw something on the internet about him, a really nice piece. Absolutely.
7: Yeah, I just found out about him. So I just wanted to harp in that that notion of something rebuilding and trying to do building, because he basically would go to different towns and get a little piece of land and start building houses for the guys that worked on the train tracks and on the railroad and stuff like that. So I was kind of coming up with that same kind of type of concept. Like in our area, we have like little swaths of one acre and stuff like that for under 10,000. I was thinking that we could start doing something like that, educating our black guys and women of how to learn how to build, at least build a house from the sticks up. You know, we got guys that do stuff like that, but at the same time, are you training the other people so they can go to different states and things of that nature? But of course, starting where we're at, but what do you think that we could do in reference to holding our money, like buy our properties, make some money, but invest in the Bahamas? Like, is there another area that you think of, considering you have a little bit more historical understanding, that we could be able to move to, or have American citizenship, but also own land in the Bahamas or own land in somewhere else? Is there anywhere that you can think of? That's my question. Somewhere that we could hold our money.
6: Yeah, and I think that's beautiful the way you just laid all of that out, because that's for the young people, especially because it's your time. Last year, we spent $1.7 trillion, and we look to be spending more this year. That's consumer dollars. But we're not having that money on the average other community that develop wealth the money is turned over 12, 13, 14 times in their community, and the dollar's turning over once. So we're not able to amass the wealth. And it's turning over once because we don't control the real estate business foundation in the community or the wholesale business foundation in our community. So we have to begin to do what Carl Anderson told us. We have to figure out how we're going to aggregate the dollar that we have in our hands.
7: Please, sorry to cut you off. What did you just say again? What is that? What did you say? Aggregate the dollar?
6: Aggregate the dollar. Bring your money to work together. Just what you were saying. I just said it differently.
7: Okay.
6: How do you get that money to work together? And that means
7: this is my last statement. This is my last point. Mr. Carl, yes, and I know I always harass you guys about this investment and stuff like that. They can't trade $2 billion worth of profit. He only disclosed it to us based off of crypto and stuff like this. So I'm saying for black people, we need to focus on ways that we'll be able to hold our money without them being able to take it and so on and so forth. And that's why I say we should invest in crypto and different stocks and things like that. Once we get a mass of money, even $10,000, $20,000, open a LLC and S Corp it, and then put that money into those investments. Whereas they can't come after you particularly. It just gives us another way to be able to hold our money. That's because that's what he's doing. Follow what they're doing and stop deviating from the real path. Like, that's how they get rich. Even though, like you said, they can come back and take it, but just follow their path. And I'm sorry. Well, that's it. I'm sorry.
6: No, and I agree with you. And we have been. Wall Street, and I can't remember the young black man's name, but hell, Wall Street was built by a young black man during the period of slavery. He was teaching those big wedge bankers how to make money, okay? And so we've been trying to utilize the system in the correct way, in an honest way, since we've been here, even doing slavery. But our government and our corporations run by our white so-and-so compatriots have fought directly against the development of African peoples. They made all kinds of laws called Jim Crow laws. They had the black codes. They had, you name it, all kinds of laws to interfere with our ability to build communities. And when we built communities, they've destroyed them. When they didn't destroy them physically, they destroyed them economically. Or they destroyed them in terms of the education control of the educational system. We fought back. Most of our people are not impoverished financially, even though they like to make the world think that, but too many of them are impoverished. And the consequence of poverty is death and destruction on a population of people, and that those who are impoverished will prey upon and cause great injury to those who are not at that level of impoverishment. So we're all impoverished because such a large number of our people is kept in that impoverished position so that we can't challenge the economic system of white America. But we are challenging it. We have more millionaires. We have more businesses now than we had 10 years ago. Black businesses are growing and growing and growing. The thing that we don't have is the kind of race and cultural relationship that allow us to consolidate our wealth that other communities have. No other community apologized for having their race first with their money. We're the only one that made the thing to talk race first is something wrong. You can go in every major city in America and there's a Chinatown, which is the economic hub of Chinese money. You can go into the second largest Hindu temple in New Jersey.
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9: Rick, so Professor Small, I'll let you finish your thought, because I think that Rick has a follow-up.
10: Right. Yeah, I was agreeing with Rick, and what I'm putting the emphasis on is just the opposite. We know our enemy very well. We don't know ourselves well enough. That's where the problem is. You see, if we knew ourselves well enough, we would know how to create the glue that's necessary in order to aggregate ourselves both culturally, politically, and economically to compete with our enemy despite what he's doing. Because we've been celebrating the 4th of July, but most of us, through the

0: community. We're not going to do anything until we can do that. I don't care how smart we are, until we come up with a strategy to take over the retail business in the black community so that the dollar can turn over in the black community 10 times, 12 times, 14 times, and that dollar continue to employ other black folks who continue to spend in other black businesses. Until we make that the focus, we're going to be in trouble. But we can't focus on that if we don't break some of these regulations. And that means we got to use the vote and say, I ain't going to vote. That's not good enough. Yeah, if you don't come up with another alternative political system, and we ain't going to come up with another one here in America. Socialism, if it ever comes to America, is going to take another couple of hundred years, and I don't think that's going to happen. We got to use what's in place and make it work for us without exploiting ourselves and others. And we're smart enough to do that.
1: 27 at the
0: time. I'd like to go to Juneteenth. I don't want to let us pass without me hitting Juneteenth.
1: Go ahead. Well, go to Juneteenth before I take another call for you. Should we embrace it, pass on it? Should we celebrate both holidays?
0: I think Juneteenth should be embraced, but I don't think we should embrace it as our Independence Day, because it's not our Independence Day. I think we need to celebrate it for what it was, and what our ancestors celebrated it for what it was, because white people didn't create Juneteenth. And we were celebrating long before 2021 when Biden signed it into a national holiday. People started celebrating Juneteenth, black folks in Texas, because that's where it's primarily was celebrated, in Texas, until recent years. But I think it's a good celebration. It wasn't the end of slavery, by the way. Slavery continued all over this country in the South right up until the 1960s. Okay, and I'm not talking about Jim Crow, no sharecropping. I'm talking about actual slavery. And that's why we need to study history. But we need to look at some of what made Juneteenth make sense. First of all, it is a lie that it was 2 years. People didn't know that slavery had ended. Slavery hadn't ended. The Emancipation Proclamation didn't free anybody. The Emancipation Proclamation said that those who were enslaved in the Confederate States that was in rebellion against the Union, they were free. Well, we had no control over the Confederate States and freeing nobody. So nobody except in South Carolina and a few other places that broke away real early was enjoying any kind of freedom. And they were celebrating Emancipation Day on January 1, starting in 1863. Robert E. Lee didn't surrender until April 9, 1865. Let me say that again. Because we need to get history right so we don't create false mythology, right? Robert E. Lee does not surrender to General Grant at Appomattox Courthouse until April 9th, 1865. April, May, June, 3 months later, Granger is in Galveston, Texas. So there wasn't no 2 years when black folks didn't know. That's a myth. We don't need myths. We need history. Black folks in Texas knew the night the Emancipation Proclamation was signed, like blacks did all over the country, because we had one of the best information network in the world across these plantations. So let's stop creating myth and let's create history. And if Lee don't surrender until April 9th and the Civil War ends April 9th, 1865, and 3 months later, we're down in Texas, that doesn't sound like 2 years to me. And the Emancipation Proclamation didn't free anybody. It didn't even free the black folks who was in the so-called northern states that were still enslaved. It only said it was freeing the ones who was under the control of the Confederacy, and we didn't control the Confederacy. Do you understand that? So we need to deal with history and not create false mysteries. And the thing that I think is intriguing to study about Juneteenth is that we began to celebrate that. First, we were celebrating as our Emancipation Day. Austin, Texas, we were having the first big holiday. These are black people. They didn't ask white people permission to do this. They were doing this themselves from day one. It caught on nationally around, I guess, 2015, 16, and during that period, it began to catch on nationally. But before that, most of the people in the South were celebrating, and I did as a child also, January 1st, and having watch night. I still do it in my house now. I go out of my door 5 minutes before midnight and make sure I'm the first man to walk in to make that announcement after midnight that the Emancipation Proclamation had been passed. But that's not what's really going on in history.
1: And explain why Professor Small, why the male should be the first one to cross the threshold.
0: Oh, you want me to explain that?
1: Yeah. Explain why you did that.
0: I'm not sure. I know it was something my mom and daddy did and Papa and them did. And it was through the male was representing that power that was freed. You were freed from slavery. You they call it watch night because we're waiting for the emancipation to be announced. We already knew the network across the country, even in Galveston, knew the emancipation was going to be announced months before it was announced. And we were meeting in all kinds of places and setting up meeting, waiting for that announcement. So we need to get that straight, that our people would not cut off from information. That's not true. That's not historically accurate. But from what I understand from Mama, who would always send one of us out, is because we represented, the male represented that power of freedom in the male coming. And so you went and make sure that you were the first one to come into that house to announce to our people that we were freed, you know. But let me go a little further to the Juneteenth, because it's important. You know, President Obama was not the first black president in the Americas. There was a man in 1929. His name was Vincent Guerrero. He was the president of Mexico. His father was African. His name is Juan Pedro Guerrero. His mother was Native American, an indigenous woman, Guadalupe Saldana. That man abolished slavery in Mexico. He abolished the slave trade in Mexico. He was assassinated later on, but it is this black president of Mexico, Guerrero, and there's a town named Guerrero that's named after him, and he's still celebrated there today in Mexico. And the people in Texas, and he also did something else. He passed a law that tried to block the immigration of people from the United States migrating into Mexico first. It was called the Bloods. And the white Americans got upset because they were bringing their enslaved Africans there because Texas was new, brand new land to grow that cotton. And at the same time, Texas, people try to minimize it, Texas slave population was second only to Virginia, which had the largest slave population in America. So we need to understand these facts. So we come to a battle led by the president who took over two presidents after Guerrero, and his name was Santa Anna. Now, I was taught as a child that Santa Anna was the enemy. And Jim Bowie and Davy Crockett and Austin and those who fought at the Alamo was the people, the heroes. But the people who fought at the Alamo was trying to maintain slavery. And Mr. Santa Anna, the general of the Mexican army, who became the president of Mexico, was fighting to end slavery. They had already abolished slavery, and he was trying to enforce the abolishment of slavery by these white immigrants who had migrated with the enslaved Africans to Texas. You understand what I'm saying? So by the time we get to 1865, let me see, what year the Texas leave broke away from Mexico, and it was 1836, and it became a part of the United States in 1845. And in 1865, Juneteenth takes place. So this is 20 years. So all of this is important to understand. That Texas was Mexico during much of the history of Texas before the Civil War. Texas was only free from Mexico for 20 years. Okay? Close to 30 years, really. And they fought to get free from Mexico because they wanted to keep enslaved people and they wanted to bring more enslaved people into Mexico. And so by 1865, when Granger comes with his order to free the blacks in Texas, the second largest black population enslaved in the country. You know, Texas has only been 30 years free from Mexico and 20 years a part of the United States. But the whole discussion in Texas and the breakaway from Mexico was about enslaving African people and having the right to maintain them enslaved. And the people who was fighting at the Alamo was fighting to keep us enslaved. and Mr. Santa Anna and the Mexicans who had already passed a law that slavery is ended and there's no enslavement in Mexico was our friends. That's why I tell you, history will erase the mystery. And we won't celebrate the wrong things.
1: All right, hold that thought right there. We got to celebrate a break right now. 24 minutes away from the top of the hour. This is our last break. We've got some folks still want to speak with Professor Small. You too can do the same. 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
1: I'm William Shatner. I've been around a long time, but I'm truly humbled when I see the real battles our brave, paralyzed veterans have faced defending our freedom and when they come home.
2: I had just come home from serving over in Germany. Next thing I know, it was 3 weeks later. 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
1: Okay, folks, this is heroism. 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A roof over their heads, accessible homes, cars, jobs, benefits.
2: PVA has brought me back to life.
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1: It's Sybil Wilkes with what we need to know. An unexpected diplomatic renewal in the Persian Gulf. President Trump announced the U.S. and Iran will restart crucial peace talks Tuesday in Qatar as both nations attempt to step back from a dangerous wave of military escalations. The latest cycle of reciprocal attacks erupted after an Iranian drone targeted a Singaporean merchant ship inside the Strait of Hormuz, sparking heavy U.S. retaliatory strikes and subsequent Iranian assaults on neighboring Gulf allies. Control over the strategic shipping lane remains the single largest threat to the fragile 60-day peace framework signed just over a week ago. In a monumental shift ahead of the NBA free agency window, LeBron James officially informed the Los Angeles Lakers that he will not return to the franchise, choosing instead to continue his career elsewhere. Entering an unprecedented 24th NBA season, the 41-year-old superstar's decision marks the conclusion of an illustrious 8-year run in Los Angeles. In Washington, D.C., fair organizers officially stripped all Confederate flag imagery from North Carolina's exhibition booth at the Great American State Fair. The graphics were pulled from screens on the National Mall following a swift public backlash. Critics noted the Confederate battle flag is not and never was North Carolina's state flag. And finally, Woody and Buzz Lightyear are maintaining their iron grip at the top of the box office. Toy Story 5 secured its second straight victorious week, pulling in an impressive $70 million over the weekend to comfortably outperform DC Studios' new debut, Supergirl. To subscribe to my free daily newsletter, please visit SybilWilkes.com. For all the news 24/7, go to News1.com. I'm Sybil Wilkes. Be informed. 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
6: 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Recently, I heard a sermon about the need to excavate before you're able to elevate. The sermon encouraged us to dig deep, to remove bad habits, counterproductive decisions, destructive desires, and even a few dead memories, which will frequently haunt our decision-making powers. We were reminded that sustained elevation is dependent upon an unshakable foundation. If we are unsure about our elevation, more likely than not, it's because we are building upon an unstable foundation. And instead of shoring up our foundation through excavation, we just continue to build on insecure ground. So I want to leave you with this one thought today. It is not possible to elevate to your highest potential until you have first excavated an unreliable foundation. 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

0: $1.25 billion of it in crypto that he helped to promote. As president, he made $2 billion. Flying around in a $400 million plane Qatar gave him. It's in our face. You're right, Al.
1: Yeah. My daughter works for a health insurance company. She just got notified by her employer. They must have lost 1,000 Medicaid recipients. So now they're going to cut back on the workforce. She may have to look for another job. So it affects everybody. The poor, the working class, he doesn't care. So my message is, people, wake up.
0: Mm-hmm.
1: You know, don't sit back and wait until something happens to start complaining. You know, where were you when all this was going on? You know what I mean?
0: Yeah, so, I definitely know.
1: Yeah, yeah. So, with that, have a good day, Rep.
0: All right, Al. Good to hear your voice. Let's go to Raj in Cleveland, Ohio. W-E-R-E. Raj.
2: Hey, Rep. Thanks for taking my call. How you doing today?
0: I'm good.
2: Oh, that's great, great. You know, the last caller touched on one of the things that I, one of the two things I wanted to touch on today. Yesterday, I wanted to finish up a little bit, another thing about Haiti. I was talking about Haiti and about, you know, how, you know, egregious the commentary of what's her name, Megyn Kelly, was, because of all the things that she was, egregious things that she was saying, it was just appalling, because, like one of the things America had did back in, what was it, 1914, when they, Wall Street had, behest of, the Marines, they, at the behest of Wall Street, went down to the, Haitian bank and just robbed them, took, $500,000 worth of gold reserves and put it into the New York bank, confiscated their wealth. And the bank now, today, is known as Citigroup. So, you know, that's just one of the things that they did to Haiti, you know, over the years.
0: Haiti has definitely been exploited by many, including what you refer to. Go ahead. I'm sorry, I cut you off.
2: Oh, no problem. And then the last caller touched on my other reason I called, because I saw that same speech by Senator Chris Murphy, and he was listing the 500-day crimes of Donald Trump and his administration. And he's right. He touched on how what's his name? Stephen Miller. He's the architect of the immigration policies, and now he invested $250,000 in Palantir stock, which is, has they invest in the surveillance and all that on equipment. So what they've done is spying on these immigrants, and they use that. And so he knew the stock was going to go up, and they knew it too. So about a week later, they got the contract, government contract, I guess through Trump. And and it was a no bid, no competition. And there was no competition on the bid. So they knew that they were going to get the contract. And now here it is, Stephen Miller. They provide information to ICE so they could spy on immigrants and give them all the information, you know, so they're harassing and basically kidnapping these immigrants. And Stephen Miller is not only the architect of it, he profited off of it. And then Trump, he mentioned Senator Murphy, he mentioned that last year they found out that Trump set up a some kind of scheme, backdoor scheme, where it was Iran, North Korea, I think, or Russia, three countries, they were dumping money into his meme coin. So that's, Trump got...
0: Wow, go ahead, finish that. That's intriguing.
2: Yeah, he profited off Iran last year, then he came back attacking this year, and for all we know, and then the deal where we are, as Americans, we you know, it's a no-brainer. There was a horrible deal for American people, but you got a question, was it good for him? Because he's gotten all his money through crypto. They could have paid him in advance to what they're taking now from us at the gas pumps. And that's not out the question. That's not out the realm of possibility, because he issues out crypto coins to you know, his customers, and it's on an undisclosed list.
0: Yeah, crypto is undisclosed. You're right. Thank you for your call. Let's take a break. Keeping it real. Shopton, 1-877-532-5797. Or you can go to the message board like Ernestine Parrish is on the message board saying, good afternoon, Al Shopton from Alabama. What part of Alabama? My mama from Dothan, Alabama, buried there. Let's take a break. Be right back. Keep it real.
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1: Before they pass away.
0: Let it play a little bit. Let it play a little bit.
2: Yeah. Wake up all the builders. Time to build a new land.
0: Jackson this morning.
2: I know we

0: All right.
1: Chains of words.
2: Ellis, you got records of quad.
0: Seniors taking action.
2: Yeah.
1: Right. Doing what we do.
0: Yeah. Seniors taking action.
2: Ellis, not wrecking the quad.
0: Yes, sir. And y'all sounding good, and you're looking good on this hot.
2: Wake up,
0: hot,
2: everybody.
0: Hot as hell day.
2: Yeah. Y'all knew it was coming.
0: That's right. You know, but summer's here and
1: all the way live,
0: and it's cooking.
1: Me and my mom. How about my air conditioning went up?
2: And you got a broken down air conditioning.
0: Mom, we're gonna send you a breeze, Mom.
1: We in the basement, okay?
2: In the lower level of the mansion.
0: I like that, Smitty.
2: The lower level.
0: Hey, Smitty, I think I'm going to be in the lower level all the way through, man.
2: I met one time I had to go to the lower level.
1: But you know what really irritates me, and I know it's probably happening to anybody who has any malfunctionings going on in their properties.
2: Right.
1: But when you have coverage, you have your own plan, but yet these folks have plans up the yin yang, and so therefore they're subcontracting out to individuals.
2: Yeah.
1: And so I made the call, but guess when I got a reply? Like 4 days later.
2: Wow.
1: And the woman said it just got dispatched yesterday to them. So tell me where the breakdown is happening.
2: Let me tell you where it's at. Ever since we had COVID, nothing is working.
1: You're right. You're right.
2: So just get in line.
0: That's right.
2: And say, hey, look here, it's not like the old world used to be.
1: You ain't
2: like
1: never lied.
2: Customer service was first.
1: Yes.
2: Now it is whatever we can do, because we just don't have enough mechanics.
0: Right.
1: That's
2: we
1: true.
2: Don't have enough people taking that we can pull a pool of people from to do what is needed to be done. Okay.
0: Okay.
2: So.
1: And that goes back to what we were talking about as it relates to not letting these schools close and the preparation. Like we're talking about the school for collegiate boys, but we're also talking about vocational trades. They ain't never going away.
2: Well, here's
1: so
2: the thing.
1: I'm just saying, like, you know, the schools are not producing them like they once did.
2: Yeah,
1: like,
2: but
1: I remember Lake and Carver and Mervo.
2: Right.
1: Now, they may still have some programs, but some of the programs are gone completely. But at the same time, we're talking about engineering, HVAC, you know, carpentry. All that's not going away.
2: I hate to say it. We can't blame what we see. We got to blame the people for not staying informed to make the change work.
1: This is true.
2: They have PTA meetings. Half of the parents don't even show up to what their children are involved in.
0: Okay.
2: It's us. It's not them.
1: Right.
2: They do what they do against us, and we don't respond back to them.
1: We've
2: got to get out this mood. You know, this show here say, wake up, everybody. Reason why I say let's bring that radio on as a theme song.
0: Right.
2: Because we sleep.
1: Right. Yeah, I agree, Smitty. You get no debating or argument
2: and we
1: here.
2: Keep saying
1: I agree 100%.
2: What are we doing?
1: Yeah, that's true.
2: And you talked about the boys' collegiate school. I hate to break that news to you, but the chief man for the whole state of Maryland is the governor.
0: Mm-hmm.
2: The governor and the mayor, they have a relationship.
0: Mm-hmm.
2: If they want to keep the school open, the governor can tell the mayor what to do. And we keep playing with ourselves, talking about, well, that. They can't do this. They can do anything. They wouldn't do it up in the Jewish area if it was a school up there. It had to be open or closed.
0: Mm-hmm.
2: It wouldn't happen.
1: I know that's right.
2: And we got to stop.
1: But it's advocacy. It's self-advocacy.
2: We got to stop playing with ourselves.
1: It's because
2: that's
1: engaging.
2: All we're doing.
1: Yeah, you're right, Smitty. I honestly agree with you 100%. I really do. Because as you said, you know, we got to stop talking about it and being about it. And until we actually collaborate and get together and make stuff happen, you know, it's going to be the same old stuff, different day.
2: C. Miles used to be on this radio station. You know what he used to say?
0: What's that?
2: He used to say, get real. Until we get real, we ain't doing nothing.
1: No,
2: what James Brown say, talking loud and saying nothing.
1: Yes.
2: And we're always pointing the finger. This one ain't responsible. Anybody who is elected official that's in the state of Maryland that we have voted for, responsibility is in their hands. And if you take the responsibility out, then you don't get the results, because we need a force of people working on to change the condition that we're bound by. Until we understand that, all we can do is get a few people, go down City Hall and stand out there and waste your time. Accountability is what need to be taking place. We hold people accountable.
1: You better preach.
2: For change.
1: You better preach, Smitty, because Lord knows you're telling the truth this morning. This morning.
2: I can't deal with it. That's why I don't show up, because I'm not showing up with nonsense. But if we come in to get... See, we so comfortable with the word no.
1: Yeah, you're
2: We're
1: right.
2: We're very comfortable. We already know well, ain't nothing going to happen. You heard people say that when you ask them about something. Well, ain't nothing going to happen. Well, how do we know ain't nothing going to happen if we don't get them work towards to make it happen?
1: You're absolutely right. We got to take some action. What's the name of our show?
0: Seniors Taking Action.
1: And guess what? We got to get up and get mobile and make it happen with anything and everything.
2: Harold Melvin made that record in 1974. Where are we at? We're in the same mess that that record is telling us today, and we're still playing it.
1: Wow.
2: And we're in the same conditions. 26. Some things have changed, but we're going back to where we were back in the back.
1: Yeah.
2: And not realizing that.
1: This is true.
2: We got to change what we do.
0: Well, we have to change, but we need good leadership amongst us to pull us together.
1: Absolutely.
0: And, you know, to make the change. I do want to give a shout out, to, you know, like, Shirley, you had mentioned, summer school, the teachers, the camps out there, the pool guards, everybody that's enduring the heat and making sure that our community is safe, happy, and educated.
2: Okay.
0: Seniors, please check on your seniors, family, radio family, WOLB family. Check on your seniors, because this is definitely
1: a heat wave like nobody's business. Keep plenty of water and hydration so that you don't be dehydrated. So everybody out there that's listening, and even if you can call some neighbors and friends and relatives to make sure, because this heat will sneak up on a person whose body's not regulated to gauge their body temperature. So that's why they tell you to check on elderly, because their bodies does not regulate like ours does, and they can overheat and not know it. So please check on the elderly. Please check on neighbors, relatives, and friends that you know are inside and should be hydrated and also cool. So please, please check on everybody, because this heat wave is something to witness.
0: Yeah, it's new. We're breaking records.
1: Yes.
0: So I'm Alex, that's Shirley, and Smitty is in the studio, and Miss Trina, she's on travel.
2: Yeah.
1: And Alex, doing to do.
2: I want to go back to where Shirley was at. We were talking about people doing the right thing.
0: Absolutely.
2: And doing what we call good service, like we used to have.
0: Community.
1: Quality service. It's like customer service is like down the drain.
2: I want to talk about a restaurant that I went to yesterday. It's called the Essex Room.
1: Uh-huh. I've heard of it.
2: And that word is E-S-S-E-N.
1: Okay.
2: And they're located in the 25 Hooks Lane in Pikesville.
1: Mm-hmm. Okay.
2: Okay. Now, what they have is those big, juicy corned beef sandwiches.
0: Oh, yeah?
2: The sandwich is so big that one of your hands can't even hold a half side of it.
0: Wow.
2: So I want to give them a shout out, because what we're seeing today is portions that we used to be used to.
0: Right.
2: As Shirley just talked about service, the portion's been cut back.
0: Right.
2: This
1: way
2: place,
1: back. And the price
2: Essex
1: going
2: room,
1: up.
2: The Essex Room has maintained to keep the same quality of corned beef when they cut that corned beef.
1: Mm-hmm.
2: And if you want coleslaw or sauerkraut on it.
0: Yeah.
2: Man, they give you a sandwich
1: that you can hold.
2: That you can share with the next person that's
0: send me
2: with
0: that flyer.
2: You.
0: I see the flyer. It can last
1: the whole week, one sandwich.
2: I've been going there for a couple years, and I told Richard that I would
0: Essence
2: say
0: room.
2: I want to give them a shout out, because they do a good job.
1: Well, whoop, because everybody's cutting back and increasing the price.
2: Not them. They're doing a wonderful job with their customer clientele.
1: That's good.
2: They are right up there where Ruth Chris Steakhouse is
1: at, in that area.
2: The shopping center, and they're located. I got to shout them out again, because they've done a good job. 25 Hooks Lane in Piceville. Now, the phone number, for those of you who would like to give them a call, that's 410-653-7666. Again, 410-653-7666. Because usually I don't Your business is a shout-out, but this business well-deserves that shout-out.
0: That's good. That's good, Smitty. And you know what? We're supposed to let people know when we appreciate their service and their excellence.
2: That's right.
0: The good.
2: So, Ellis, you need to go up there and tell them that you found the
1: I'm going to say Smitty sent me.
2: That's right. That's right.
1: That's right.
2: Ask for Rich.
0: That's right.
1: As for Rich.
2: Ricky.
1: Ricky. Yeah, Ricky. All right. That's what I'm going to do because I love me. I love
2: that corned beef sandwich. You and your mother both can. Don't get too.
1: One sandwich will last.
2: I mean, and that's the way we've been used to having
1: things
2: in portion.
0: Okay.
2: But now, instead of them giving us what we're supposed to have, they cut it back and then
1: charge
2: us high for it. Yeah. Nobody's saying nothing about it.
0: Right. Well, you just said something about it. And speaking of saying something about it, I want to give a shout out to the third annual Aaliyah Day 2026.
2: Yes.
0: Yeah, and that's happening in Sawmill Creek Park,
2: okay.
0: Glen Burnie, today from 3 p.m. to 9 p.m. Aaliyah, I don't know if you remember it or not, but she was tragically murdered during a community event in Cherry Hill. Several years ago.
1: Yeah.
0: And her mom and her family and her neighborhood continues to lift her up.
2: Gee.
0: Stop the Violence. It's a Stop the Violence event. And it's happening again at the Sawmill Creek Park today, 705 Charlie Ekman Lane, Glen Burnie. So we know it's going to be hot. Just make sure you wear your hat.
2: Yeah, family's really been through something.
0: Yeah, family's been through something, man.
2: Your daughter leaves and she's going to an event.
0: Yeah.
2: And never come back again.
0: Yeah.
2: But we've had her on the show, I think it was.
0: Yes.
2: Yeah, we did have her on the show.
0: Absolutely.
2: And so our prayers go out to the family.
0: Right.
2: Another person we want to send our prayers out to, Mr. Louis Farrakhan, who lost his wife.
0: Oh, she passed?
2: Yes. Okay.
0: Oh, wow.
2: He lost his wife. So
0: okay.
2: You don't hear a lot about it, but Senior Taking Action, we send our condolences to
0: definitely
2: the Reverend Louis Farrakhan.
1: Yeah.
0: Definitely. Yeah. Any loss is heartbreaking.
2: Yes.
0: Shirley, breaking news on your end?
1: Well, we got so much, so very much going on. But I will mention very quickly our Dorchester Seafood trip, which is coming up next week, but that's sold out. However, we do have the annual Crab Feast that's coming up. And that will be at the center. And we will, of course, have everything you want because the caterers is Atlantic Caterers, and they have everything. I'm talking everything.
0: What's the date? I'm going to have to tell Alexis about
1: it's
0: that.
1: August.
2: Yeah, so what's
0: she loves crabs. She's going to turn into a crab.
1: I'm going to give it to you right now. Just let me move to the calendar and go to the crab.
0: My sister Alexis, she loves crabs.
1: And yes, so crabs. It is.
0: And when she finds out her girl Shirley going to be there.
1: Listen, it's Friday.
2: Friday.
1: August 7th.
0: Okay.
2: August the 7th.
1: 4 to 8.
0: Okay, about a month
1: at the Liberty Senior Center. Tickets have gone on sale this week. 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You can just go to the front desk and tell them you want to purchase a ticket. Tickets are $90.
0: Okay.
1: And you can get all you can eat crabs and all of the fixings, chicken, roast beef, mashed potatoes, coleslaw, just you name it, it's there.
2: Right,
1: and the food is delicious. So even if you do not eat crabs, you can feast on other things. I have several friends who are not crab eaters. And matter of fact, three of them are Seventh-day Adventists, so they don't eat anything that's a bottom feeder, as they reference them.
0: Okay.
1: But there's other way more opportunities and options for them to feast. So,
0: but you're going after the crab eaters.
1: I'm going for the crab eaters. It's all you can eat. And of course, you will have.
0: Between you and Smitty, y'all making me hungry.
1: And most people can't eat crabs without having a little what? Mm-mm. What are some? There you go. So we're going to have some of that for you too. Yeah. Okay. Yeah. It's all inclusive.
0: It's all inclusive.
1: Yeah. So I and it sold out last year. Yeah. And they bring everything. So it sold out last year and it's going to probably sell out again this year.
2: And that's August again.
1: August 7th from 4 to 8. That's a Friday.
2: That's on a Friday.
1: And it's right there at 3525 Resource Drive in the Wine and Dine Room, which is the largest room that we have.
0: Okay.
1: Where we have most of our bigger activities, and it's going to be held there. And we're going to have good food and good fellowship. So don't miss out on that. And then I always like to tell people about our fashion show because these are two events. While they're far advanced, they sell out. So we can only hold a certain capacity, but we're also having our annual fashion show.
0: Okay.
1: And that's going to be in September. So those tickets also are going to be on sale. And they're actually on sale now too, because we also had them done as well. So,
0: and from the looks of things right now, it looks like you're going to be in the fashion show.
1: Oh, absolutely. Absolutely. Without a doubt, I will be, I will be coming with it. Okay.
2: What's the date of the fashion show?
1: That's September the 18th.
0: September 18th.
1: And that is from.
2: At least it'll be cool then.
1: Yes, it will. And that's going to be down at the, because we want to do seating, larger. So, it's going to be food there as well, but finger foods.
2: Okay.
1: And that's going to be down the road, same Resource Drive, but 3505. And that's at the community center where a lot of the community meetings
0: where
1: the track and all is. And they have an auditorium. It's going to be in the auditorium.
0: Okay.
1: And it's going to be fabulous.
2: Wow. So I have a question.
1: That's all I can tell you.
2: September
0: 18th.
2: Will you be able to have a video photographer there?
1: We have everything. And let me tell you who it was.
2: No, I need him to do a small clip. Film because, you know, I'm getting ready to do a TV show.
1: Yes.
2: And so I would like to have a clipping of that.
1: So let me say this. You know the person who's going to be doing our videography.
2: Okay, great.
1: He was our guest.
2: Right. That's right. That's right.
1: So we're going to call him.
2: Great.
1: Because he definitely will be
2: able
1: to assist.
2: I need a trailer to put on.
1: Absolutely. Okay. Now he's doing, that's Donald. Donald, we call him Jack Jackson.
2: Okay.
1: And Donald is doing everything. Listen to this, folks.
0: Mm.
1: Everything.
2: Great.
1: At no cost to us. And I'm talking.
2: I had to steal him from you.
1: He has the videographers. He's going to have five different shots set up and live photographers. He's going to be videotaping as well as taking shots.
0: Wow.
1: But he's got about seven students that are learning a lot of the filming industry. And so they're going to come and they're volunteering their time.
0: Okay.
1: And so they're really supporting this event. And
2: so what you're telling me that I bought all this camera equipment, I really didn't need it.
1: Did not need it. He may be able to get others to utilize it. And so they don't have to carry it wherever you have it. But
2: no, I'm saying I bought it and paid for it.
1: Right. I'm just saying, but
0: Smitty, you're growing a media company. So you're going to not only utilize your equipment, you're also going to have, another component.
1: When he's not available and someone else has to step in, you already have your own equipment. So you can't be too prepared, Smitty.
0: Yeah.
1: And you know, you're Mr. Prepared. I had a math teacher who used to always say to me, be prepared.
0: Oh yeah.
1: I mean, he would write it on all of our papers.
0: Oh yeah.
1: Mr. Saunders. I never forget him. Old Court Middle.
0: Oh yeah.
1: Yep.
2: Okay. That's the logo for it.
0: That's awesome.
1: All right.
0: Let me see.
1: I wish you guys could see this visual here. He has a monogram and the name Smith Media Group.
0: There you go.
1: And the monogram has the SMG. Very well done.
0: Okay.
1: And it's an excellent design. We got to get this out. So we got to get on TV so we can see the visual.
2: We ain't playing.
1: It's beautiful. So guys, don't miss out on what are the two things I talked about. Alex, the big events, the big fanfares.
0: Yeah, the big crab feast. And the live fashion show.
1: And there you go. And tickets are on sale now. And as I said, they sell out every year.
0: Mm-hmm.
1: So you don't want to miss it. Don't meet me there. beat me there. So go get your tickets, guys, and I'll have some other information. You know how I always give out the numbers for everyone for the various support programs and the resources, because this is a time and need where we all need different things, and we are having a lot of resources that are out there, but people just don't know that they're available to them. So we always, as a radio program that's sharing news, we always want to stay abreast and keep everybody abreast, our audience and listeners, to know what's out there, particularly for seniors, because we all are on an economic restriction,
0: of course.
1: And so as we look at various things that have to be done in our homes so that we can age at home safely, there are a lot of programs out there that will offer services at no cost or minimal cost, because they know and they're trusted. They're vetted through the Department of Aging. So that means they go through serious screening before they will refer anyone to our seniors' homes, because they know that that's a vulnerable population.
0: Right.
1: And therefore, we don't want folks coming into our homes possibly trying to take advantage.
0: Right.
1: So the people that come out to help and do the various things to make your home safe, they are strictly vetted so that they have a clearance that's almost like the FBI intelligence clearance. So, because they don't want people to come to our homes and take advantage of us. And we know that we need various things in our homes to make it safe as we age, and we want to age safely. But listen, guys, I have Black Baltimore, A Journey Through 1950s to 1980s Baltimore. It is on Saturday, July 18th, 2026, and it's 1932 Bel Air Road, Baltimore, Maryland 21213. This event is "The Truth Will Set You Free: Changing the Trajectory of Baltimore," and talking about our history, which is the past, today, and going into tomorrow. The admission is $25. It's sponsored by Black Baltimore New Documentary, and that's what they're going to be sharing with their audience. And it's our history, our strength, and our future. I think it's a valuable event. Cost is $25. That's an admission, and the tickets are available by way of calling either David Murphy on 443-455-2373. I'm going to give you that number again. David Murphy, 443-455-2373. Or you can call Wayne Randall, and Wayne's contact information is 443-726-6693. I'm going to give you that again as well. Wayne Randall, 443-726-6693. Again, this is the Black Baltimore, A Journey Through the 1950s through the 1980s of Baltimore, our history, our strength, our future. And they're going to be covering vital information. I think it's a valuable historic visit.
0: Rich history.
1: Yes, exactly. Admission is $25. It's July 18th. 2 o'clock p.m. to 5 o'clock p.m. So you can still get your stuff done on your Saturday visits and shopping and all of the things that you do. And you can still go out to dinner in the evening and dance if you want to, too, because it's midday, 2 to 5, 3 hours, and it's perfect time so that you can do your morning, if you're doing whatever you do in the morning, and the late evening. So that is, again, 1932 Bel Air Road, Baltimore, Maryland, 21213.
0: That's like a history class.
1: It really is. And you know, it's amazing how we really don't know our history. We don't know all of the things that happened on what was it, Royal Avenue, where James Brown, Royal Theater, all that. I didn't know about that.
0: The only thing we know about is The Wire.
2: I wanted to pass it on also, you know, that's David Murphy that has the National Black Unity newspaper.
1: Okay.
2: David's been with this newspaper for decades, and this is his baby.
1: And it's
2: guaranteed that you'll
1: definitely have
2: time,
1: some information.
2: You'll be very much enlightened with information.
1: Okay.
2: I also have some tickets available, too, for those of you who know me. I do have some tickets available. If you can't get in contact with David or Wayne, just let me know, and we'll get them to you. I want you to be present.
1: Absolutely. Don't miss out on vital information, because that sounds like it's a valuable.
2: Black Baltimore.
1: Yeah, that sounds like something
2: for I those of you who don't know what Baltimore used to do, we'll be able to inform you of what Baltimore was about.
0: Basically, you're keeping our history alive.
2: Yes,
1: yeah.
2: That's what we need. Yeah. They're trying to erase it.
0: Yeah.
1: And speaking of history and keeping it alive.
0: Right. That's right.
1: I told you guys that I was going to go and record my aunt and my mother. And
0: right.
1: I did that. Sunday.
0: Wow.
1: We went over Sunday before last, because last weekend, guess where I was? The Jazz Festival in Hampton. but I did it the week before, and it was so wonderful. I got 45 minutes of them. I'm going to do them again on the 4th of July. But I do want to encourage everyone who has an elderly family member. I did a videotaping of them, so that I can, and I'm going to transfer it off of my phone onto something more formal.
0: Right.
1: So that I can have it and archive it, because, you know, as I said, my mother turned 91.
2: Wow. 91.
1: And my auntie will be 90 in November.
2: In your family.
1: Yeah, yeah. And so I definitely wanted to get them recorded, because that's one thing that a lot of the griots and everybody that's historians are encouraging us to do, because we're losing our history. There are things that we don't know even about our family members, where they're from, where our grandparents and great grandparents migrated from. We don't know our history. And so if they die, so does our family history. Dies with them.
2: That's right.
1: So if we don't record them and get some specific information, because, I mean, I'm telling you, just from their conversation, I am 69 years old. And my mother and my auntie told me things that I did not know about my grandfather.
0: Wow.
1: I had a step-grandfather.
0: Wow.
1: And I thought that he was my
2: grandfather.
1: Yes.
2: Wow.
1: Yeah. Yes.
2: Well,
1: because that's
2: in.
1: Who I was. Yeah, he did. But I'm just saying, there was another party whom I never met.
2: Never met.
1: Who was my grandfather.
0: Passed the torch.
1: Yes. So it's. I'm just saying, on my mom's
2: power.
1: Side.
2: That's right.
1: Yes. And so them telling me all of these things and telling me that my grandmother had another brother who died after birth.
0: Jeez. So, we're going to take a quick break, Smitty. Seniors taking action, break. And we'll be back
2: us up, man.
0: With our special our special guest.
1: Woo! Y'all going to really be pleased with this one.
0: Is 90 years old.
1: That's right.
2: And built.
0: Yeah, powerhouse. Be right back. Seniors taking action.
1: Stay tuned.
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0: All right. So back to Seniors Taking Action. Ladies and gentlemen, Seniors Taking Action here. And we want to remind you that you can pick us up on YouTube if you missed our program today or last week or the week before that. 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Shirley, what's cooking? Good looking.
1: Well, you know, I got to give out all of the programmatic pieces because I just think that if you don't know, you won't grow. But you can make mistakes, and ignorance is very expensive. 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So I'm going to talk about the caregiver program. And of course, as I remind everybody, the caregiver program provides support and resources to adult family members or informal caregivers caring for individuals 60 years of age or older. And these individuals of any age with Alzheimer's disease or related disorders. The program provides trainings, educational programs, an annual conference, newsletters, a respite stipend, and personal consultation.
0: Oh, yeah?
1: In addition, the program assists older relatives ages 55 and older who are providing care for children under the age of 18 or who care for adults ages 18 to 59 with disabilities. So that's a mouthful, but what I'm going to say to you, if any of the ages or the disabilities or the health considerations that I named in that descriptor, you should be dialing right now 410-887-4724. I'm going to give the number again, 410-887-4724. Now, I'm going to talk about Center Connections, another program. Center Connection links persons age 60 and over or 50 to 59 with a documented diagnosis of early onset dementia who need support to activities and services provided by the senior centers. So these are people who you want to get them out and they can actually attend senior centers, and it's called Center Connections. And Center Connection specialists operating in 5 Baltimore County senior centers.
0: Wow.
1: They maximize individual senior center experiences by encouraging participation in activities, registering for classes, also having them participate in eating together, which I talk about, and we have eating together every day at our center, and the connecting them with other members so that they're not antisocial. And remember, we said socialization is particularly important as we age so that we're interactive and we're not sitting alone in isolation, letting dementia creep up on us. So you can register them for that.
0: So with that said, that is a lot of great information, Shirley. You are like breaking news.
1: I do what I can.
0: I tell you. And you know what? And that's what we do. We enhance the lives of seniors. If you're listening to this radio show, this radio program every Thursday, you are going to be enriched. You know why? Because we love you.
1: That's right. And we care about you. We want the best for you.
0: And we want the best for you. And matter of fact, we have a special guest online.
1: Whoop, whoop.
0: Oh, we want. She wants the best for you.
1: Yes. Absolutely, she does.
2: Yes.
0: Ladies and gentlemen, I like, we have online a very, very special guest. She's no stranger to Seniors Taking Action, Miss Ernestine Shepherd.
1: Woo! Absolutely.
0: Miss Shepherd, how are you?
3: Mm. I
2: am doing well.
1: You sound well.
0: That's
1: How about
0: great.
1: That?
0: That's great.
2: Thanks for asking.
0: You're doing well, and you just had a birthday, so we want to wish you a happy birthday, 90th.
3: Happy birthday.
1: Happy, happiest birthdays, and many, many, many more.
0: That's great.
2: Oh, thank you so much. God is so good.
0: Yes,
3: all
0: he
3: the
0: is.
3: Time.
0: Yes,
3: all
0: he
3: the
0: is.
3: Time.
0: We thank you for your time, and you know, because time is precious, and
2: yes.
0: we know that the information that you share with us can only do nothing but enhance our lives. I mean, you're an American bodybuilder who is best known for being at one point the oldest competitive female bodybuilder in the world.
2: Correct.
0: And you're Baltimore's own, as declared in the Guinness Book of World Records.
1: That's right. That's right.
0: 2010 and 2011. You belong to us, and we really appreciate
2: also,
0: that.
2: Mm-hmm. And also, I'm in Ripley's, Believe It or Not, as Granny Six Pack.
1: Oh, wow. Granny Six Pack. What a cute name. Granny Six Pack. And that's in the Ripley's World Book of Records?
2: Ripley's, Believe It or Not.
0: Okay.
1: Oh, wow.
0: That's great.
3: A six pack.
2: Mm-hmm. Yeah.
1: And that she has, okay?
3: Yes, indeed.
0: So how long have you been working out? Because I know you haven't been working out all your life. When did you start?
2: I started working out at age 56 with my sister Velvet.
0: Oh, that's right. You did tell me that.
2: Yes.
0: And she just encouraged you to go on.
1: Yes.
0: I know she passed away.
2: Yes,
1: so, Miss Ernestine, I'm familiar with the story, but for those who might just be meeting you for the first time, can you speak a little bit about that, how your sister encouraged you and the promise that you made to her, that commitment?
0: Wow.
2: Oh, most certainly.
0: Mm-hmm.
2: Well, here's what happened. Years ago, my husband was the chairman of the trustee board at the church. And they were preparing to have a summer picnic. And he told all of the ladies that they could wear bathing suits because we were going to get into the water. Well, my sister Velvet and I went to purchase these suits.
0: Okay.
2: Well, Velvet put her suit on, and I put mine on. And I looked over at Velvet. And I had begun laughing. And then she looked over at me and she said, I don't know why you're laughing at me. But girlfriend, you aren't looking so good yourself. She said, we're going to take these suits off. And we're going to have to find a place to go to work out.
0: Uh-huh.
2: So I said, a place to work out? I don't want to do that. He said, yes, that's what we're going to do. Well, we went to the church picnic. Of course, we didn't get in the water. We just sat around, but we still had a wonderful time.
0: Okay.
2: So after that was over, he found that we could go and work out at Coppin College. And we went to Coppin, and there was an instructor there, and his name was Dr. Bennett. And we asked him, could he help us to get our bodies in shape? He said, yes, as long as you two are going to be sincere about it. Velvet was more sincere about it than me.
1: I can't imagine that.
0: Is that right?
2: She was more sincere about it than me.
1: Wow.
2: So she got started, and oh, I want to tell you, her body changed. She looks so good. And I had the audacity to get angry because everybody was remarking how wonderful she looked, but nobody said anything to me. So I got angry, put my clothes on, and walked home. And because we didn't live too far from Coppin.
1: Oh, okay.
2: So then after the class was over, then Velvet came to the house and she said, if you want this joy that I'm having, you'd better get started. So I wanted that joy. So I got started and I started working out. boy, did we have a wonderful time. After we had gotten to working out and our bodies had changed, we decided, well, Velvet decided that we should start teaching a class. So wow. I said, gee, that's going to be too much. I don't think I can do that. She said, yes, you can. You can do it. So we went on and we started teaching classes. And I want you to know that was the most wonderful thing that she and I could have done. So Velvet said, you know what our ministry is going to be? I said, no, I don't know what our ministry is going to be. She said, our ministry is going to be to help as many people as we can to live a healthy, happy, positive, confident lifestyle by, number one, you have to have prayer to do anything, so we have mm-hmm. to pray. And the second thing, what we have to do is to eat healthy. The third thing, make certain that we get plenty of water in our systems.
0: Wow.
2: And then,
0: especially now,
2: start working. I'm telling you, this is what she put out there.
0: Mm-hmm.
2: And start working out with weights. And after we get that, it was a lot going. After we get that together, we could start walking.
0: Mm-hmm.
2: And that is what we did. And we had so many wonderful people in the class. We loved each and every one of them. And they loved us tremendously. So we kept on and on.
0: Okay.
2: But as all things go,
0: right,
2: sometimes certain things have to happen.
1: Yeah.
2: Velvet came to me one day and said, I've been having such terrible headaches. I don't know what is causing this. I said, well, do you think you need to go to the doctor? She says, no, I think it'll get all right. She kept going with that for 3 weeks. So finally I said to her, no more. We go to the hospital. We went to the hospital and they examined her. And they found out that she had a brain aneurysm, and it had already burst. And don't you know, my wonderful sister died. And
1: so
2: that
1: sorry.
2: Just tore me to pieces. I didn't know what to do with myself. But then finally, I got myself together, and then I started working with the ladies again. And then I started going to various classes, training people, and oh my Lord, it was wonderful. I started working out with a gentleman by the name of Raymond Day. He took my sister's place,
0: okay,
2: and he helped me tremendously.
0: Stay focused.
2: So we, what did you say?
0: Stay focused. You were staying focused.
2: Uh-huh. So
0: yep.
2: We worked out, we traveled,
0: okay,
2: and then he said, your sister had stated that she wanted to become a bodybuilder, so you're going to have to do that. You got to follow what she said.
0: Put
1: wow.
0: The pressure on.
2: I'm going to take you to a bodybuilding show,
0: uh-huh,
2: and I want you to see how it works. Well, we went to Fort Washington. And there was this trainer. His name was Yanni Schamberger. He was the former Mr. Universe.
0: Wow.
2: And he was sitting in the audience, and he saw me. And he came over to me, and he said, when we get ready to present the trophies, would you mind presenting the trophies to the winners? I said, me? He said, yes. He said, because you look good. Well, when the time came to present the trophies, I went out and I presented the trophies. And, oh, it was simply, simply wonderful. And then he said, I would like to train you to become really a bodybuilder. So Ray said, yes, please work with Yanni Schamberger. So I worked out with him for approximately 3 years.
1: Wow.
2: And then finally, he said, your first show.
1: Wow.
2: I said, my bodybuilding show? Oh, my goodness, I can't do that. I can't do that. He said, oh, yes, you can. So he sent me to a lady who fitted me for two suits. One was for the morning show, and one was for the evening show. So I went out and got ready to do the morning show, and I was standing behind the curtain. And I was so nervous, I said, oh, I can't go out there in this skimpy suit. What is my husband going to say? He's so religious. So Johnny said, you're going to go out there in that suit. I went out there, and I did what I had to do. And then later on in the evening, the second part of the show, I had to put on another suit. And I went out there, and I strutted my stuff. And don't you know, I came in first place.
1: Wow.
2: And I won two trophies.
0: Wow.
2: One for the morning and one for the evening. Then as time went on, I know it must have been about 9 or 10 shows. And then finally, he got me to do different things. I was able to go to Rome, and that's where they made me the oldest female competitive bodybuilder in the world. Then
0: wow.
2: After that...
0: Ooh.
2: Guinness Book of World, believe it or not, had me come to New York, and they called me Granny Six Packs.
1: Wow.
3: Granny Six Pack.
2: Happened for me. And, oh, my goodness, I loved each and every person. So I did that. So after that, I got a call to go to do a show for the Beyonce, and that was wonderful.
0: Oh, okay.
2: That was really, really wonderful.
0: Superstar.
2: Yeah.
1: Wow.
2: Mm-hmm. Then after that, I was in the Essence magazine on the cover, and I can just keep naming and naming and naming. But I want you
0: journey.
2: To know that what I do is to help as many people as I can.
0: Mm-hmm.
2: And God has blessed me to do that. And I really mean what I say.
0: Mm.
2: And gosh, I'm still teaching people. Mm. I teach people at, well, it's called, what is it? Let me see.
0: Let's see.
2: So many.
0: Yeah.
1: Are you at Foundry Row?
2: L.A. Fitness.
1: L.A. Fitness. Is that at Foundry Row, Miss Ernestine?
2: That's in, yes. Mm-hmm.
1: Uh-huh.
2: And then we trained people for years at U-Fit Gym.
1: Mm-hmm.
2: Then I've traveled on many, many trips, and it has just been so wonderful. And I thank the good Lord for what he has done for me. And then as time went on, my husband was very, very proud of me.
0: Of course.
2: And, well, he was in the service
0: mm-hmm.
2: at one time. And then he got sick.
0: Mm.
2: And my son, I had a son, and we decided that we would take care of him. We wouldn't let him go in the hospital. We would take care of him because we knew how to get him in and out the bed,
1: right.
2: Get him on the stair lift, all of the things that he needed to do. But as time went on, 2019, he died.
0: Mm.
2: And, oh, my goodness, that really upset me.
0: Mm.
2: I tell you, I didn't know what to do. I cried. My nerves got bad.
0: Mm.
2: It was terrible.
1: Mm.
2: So then my son said, Mom, you've got to continue what Velvet said.
0: Keep pushing.
2: And you know, Daddy said that you have to continue, too.
0: Mm.
2: So you have got to continue. So I kept on continuing. And that's what I've been doing all this time. Then 2 years ago, my son caught RSV. Mm-hmm. And with RSV, my Lord, he died.
1: Oh, my.
2: He was 67 years of age. Mm-hmm. And before he died, he said the same thing that I had to do what they said. And that is what I've been doing.
4: Keep going.
2: Doing everything that the three of them wanted me to do.
4: Wow.
2: And then I ended up with anxiety, trying to get my life back together. And I'm trying so hard. And I'm still out there working with as many people as I can. And I'm still traveling. And I thank the good Lord for all he has done for me. And I thank him mm-hmm. that all of the wonderful people that I have trained respect and admire me.

0: determined, dedicated, and disciplined.
1: Okay, that is my ministry.
0: Yes, determined.
2: Uh-huh. Well, you are certainly delivering and executing it quite well, Miss Ernestine, because I know my mom just turned 91, and she was with you when you were at Silver Sneakers. And so she loved going to your classes.
0: Yes.
2: And that was right on Liberty and Old Court Road.
1: Yeah,
2: so she was definitely excited to attend. I've never seen her so excited. So you are truly a motivator.
1: Do you have a picture of her?
2: I do. I'd have, as a matter of fact, I have a picture. Her name was Essie, but I have a picture of you both together. And so you truly motivated her. I'm just going to tell you. And so I just appreciate everything that you're doing for the seniors and encouraging them, because we know that exercise, activity, and socialization are the three key components to keep that Alzheimer's at bay and that dementia and all of those things that creep up on us as seniors. We appreciate you so much for what you do. And I am so proud to know you and to actually know that my mom was in a class with you and that you're continuing to do what you do. And so I just thank God for you, because I know that you've impacted and touched numerous lives, thousands, I would say hundreds of thousands, because you've traveled all over. You've been to almost every LA Fitness and UFIT and Silver Sneakers. I mean, when you think about the traveling that you've done in your lifetime since 56, right? Mm-hmm. And getting involved and getting your body in shape and doing what you do, I know that you've impacted numerous lives that you can't even count.
1: Mm-hmm. And then I want to tell you, I have an optimist creed. That I read to my people, and it's very, very important. And it goes, I promise myself to be so strong that nothing can disturb my peace of mind. It's called health, happiness, and prosperity to every person I meet. To make all my friends feel that there is something worthwhile in them. To look at the sunny side of everything and make my optimism come true. To think only the best. To work only for the best. And to expect only the best. To be just as enthusiastic about the success of others as I am about my own. To forget the mistakes of the past and press on to the great achievements of the future. And this is something I try to do every day of my life, to wear a cheerful expression at all times and give a smile to every living creature I meet, to give so much time to improving myself that I have no time whatsoever criticize others.
2: That's beautiful.
1: To be too large for words, too noble for anger, too strong for fear, and too happy to permit the presence of trouble. And the last two lines, to think well of myself and to proclaim this fact to the world, not in loud words, but in great deeds. To live in the faith that the whole world is on my side, so long as I am true to the best that's in me. And that's what my creed is, called the Optimist Creed. That's
2: powerful. You have to share that with me, because that is beautiful and well written. But what I will say in tribute to that, Ms. Ernestine, is you certainly have done that and are continuing to do it. And I know that you have suffered great losses in your life, and you continue to implement and execute that creed. But through the loss of your sister, the loss of your husband, the most recent loss of your son, because I know that, you know, I can remember when my mother, when we lost my sister, that's an impact that nobody. It's indescribable unless you've had the loss of a child. You can't even relate. No one can relate to the loss of a child.
1: No.
2: And so I know that happened, you know, 2 years ago, and it may seem like yesterday, but I just want to encourage you to continue going on and living your creed and living your best life.

0: life and sharing all of that with the world, because right. you're truly traveling the world and impacting the world.
1: Right.
0: And you're named world's greatest in all of these entities and anthologies. So
1: yeah.
0: I would just say that you are truly impacting the world, and for you to just continue keeping on, because you are truly an encouragement to many, many of whom you don't even know. Okay. I'm just going to say that too. You know of the ones, but there are many that you don't know that you're encouraging. So just continue your work. And I know that the Lord will continue to give you the strength that you need to continue.
2: Okay.
3: Ms. Anderson, we thank you for being a part of Seniors Take in Action, but we also thank you for sharing with us the trauma that has taken place. Because a lot of times people will talk about the good things that they do, but they don't talk about when a bad thing has came into their life and they had to live with that experience. So our hat goes off to you here at Seniors Taking Action. But one of the questions I would like to ask you, what would you like to leave other seniors who may need to, I would say, do some of the things that you have already recommended as far as exercise? Because a lot of times people are just sitting and not, you know, involving in any activities. What would you recommend for them to start, starting point?
2: First of all, what I would do, if someone came to me and said they wanted to start exercise, the first thing I would tell them to do, which is very, very important, go visit your doctor and see if you are able to do various exercises, because I don't want to hurt anyone by starting them doing these exercises and then they get hurt, so then they haven't done anything. So after they go to their doctor and then he tells them, he or she tells them that they can start exercising, I don't have them jumping off any chairs or anything like that. It's something very easy that they can do. And then I will also tell them the proper foods to eat and get that water, as I mentioned, into you. And another thing which is very, very important, walking is very important. If you can't lift weights, boy, oh boy, that walking is wonderful. And that really does a wonderful thing. I've done about 15 marathons, 10 half marathons, and I don't know how many, 5Ks, 10Ks, and other.
0: Can't imagine.
1: Wow.
2: But it's wonderful. And it really makes you feel very, very good. And then I like for people, even it's important, you need to go to church and pray. That's so important.
1: Spiritual. Your spiritual workout. So this is Alex checking in. What's your favorite meal? What do you like to eat?
2: Well, not the meals that I eat, just this way. So in the morning, I drink liquid egg whites, an 8-ounce glass of liquid egg whites.
1: Okay, egg whites, not the yellow part. Okay.
2: And I get them from Egg Whites International.
1: Okay.
2: And I drink them 4 times a day.
1: Is that right?
2: Yes.
1: Protein. That's your protein.
2: Yes.
1: Okay.
2: And then I will also, well, I like fruit.
1: Okay.
2: I eat fruit. And I eat oatmeal, which is very, very good. They're my breakfast foods. And then I have my water. Then I have 3 different foods that I eat. I'm not giving it to you in order, but I'm just telling you.
1: Yeah, no problem.
2: I eat.
1: Sure enough.
2: For my meat, I eat chicken, tuna fish, turkey, and sometimes crab cakes.
1: All righty.
2: My greens, broccoli, spinach, string beans, things of that nature. Sweet potatoes.
1: Okay.
3: You're making me hungry.
2: Well, I'm not cooking for you. And white potatoes. I had to tease you with that. And white potatoes.
1: White potatoes.
2: And basically, that's how I eat.
0: So, Miss Ernestine, do you ever eat out? And this is just a question. I know you probably watch everything that you ingest, but just out of curiosity, if you're invited out, do you go out and dine out ever?
2: Yes, I do, because now what happens, people who invite me out to eat, they already know what I eat.
0: Right.
2: So okay. They have that all set up for me.
0: Okay.
2: If it's dinner, they know it's got to be either chicken, tuna fish, turkey, or crab cakes.
1: Mm-hmm.
2: They know that I eat the green vegetables, then the baked potatoes, baked sweet potatoes.
1: Sweet potatoes.
2: I like eating apples and pears.
1: Mm-hmm.
2: And, of course, you know watermelon is simply wonderful to eat.
1: Right.
2: And blueberries are great.
1: Blueberries.
0: Right.
1: That's my favorite.
3: Yeah, blueberries are wonderful. Mm-hmm. But you know, with the watermelon, it's hard to find a watermelon now with seeds.
2: I know.
0: Yeah, it's really difficult for a lot because everybody's making these cell reproductions and duplicating them in the laboratories and everywhere else. It's not... You know, even the meats, you have to read the packages on the meats. Mm-hmm. And if you see anything saying sell whatever, then you know it wasn't coming from a true animal, that it was replicated in somebody's lab factory. So it's very difficult. And the thing about it is that a lot of us do not know that there are replications in cell reproduction, as opposed to people don't even know what they're eating anymore if they don't read the package. And that's disgusting to me, but that's something that we have to, you know, alert and consciously make our audience aware of the various foods that are being sold. And, you know, FDA is a joke. It was a joke before we had this 47, but now he's taken all the monitors away and the inspectors and people who would be able to authorize or, you know, shut down different places that are not doing what they're supposed to do. So we have to be careful with what we eat.
2: Very mindful.
0: And really grow our own vegetables in some instances, because if you don't know where you're shopping and where your shopper's shopping gets their produce from, you don't know what you're getting.
2: You don't know.
3: Well, the whole world is a stage, and everybody's playing a part right now.
0: This is true. This is true. But I've even heard that the individuals, and I do cruises, so I'm not knocking cruises at all.
1: Right.
0: Matter of fact, I have one coming up in 27 where I'm going to have my own butler, my own elevator, the whole nine.
3: Wow,
0: right?
3: Wonderful.
0: But this is what I'm telling you. It was shared with me that the folks who monitor the ships as far as the food
1: coming on
0: and go in and inspect and do that, they're being dismissed. So if that in fact happens, you know, we all know that when you know you're being watched, you do what you're supposed
3: to do better, right?
0: Exactly. most of the time but when you know that there's nobody overseeing it, nobody inspecting
3: it,
0: you're going to do some things that are going to be not so standardized, right?
3: I used to like those cruises, but all of a sudden they came up with this virus on the cruise from food.
0: Yeah, and that's what I'm telling you. If it's not being inspected and they're not doing what they're supposed to do in the kitchen, right? Mm-hmm. And nobody's monitoring it and inspecting it and approving or disapproving it, you're going to have some sort of breakout. I mean, it's just going to be natural that something not so great is going to happen.
3: That's
0: if you're not having the inspectors do what they do.
3: That's for sure.
0: And go and oversee these various entities, then if it's not happening when they come into certain ports because the inspection aspect has been gone because somebody terminated a whole program and dismissed a whole inspection group. You know what I'm saying? And this is the kind of thing that's going on quietly that nobody is really saying a whole bunch about, you know?
3: There's no question there's some bad times right now that we're facing, and it's going to get worse.
2: Oh, and I forgot to tell you, I eat walnuts, too.
3: Oh, walnuts?
0: They're good for the brain.
3: Walnuts are good for you, they say.
0: Well, they say the walnuts actually represent the brain. If you look at a walnut, it actually looks like the brain.
3: It does.
0: And it is good for the brain.
1: Right. Okay. So, Ms. Ernestine, we want to get the information about where your next setup or class will be so people can come and connect with you.
2: Well, you know what? This Tuesday.
1: Tuesday.
2: I'll be at, what's the name of the church? I'll be at Christian Life Church. Mm-hmm. That's on Liberty Road in Patterson. And the cost, what is the cost? $15 is the cost to come in from 12 to 1. And all you have to bring is your mat, and if you have any weights, and your water. Mm-hmm. And then we work out at Christian Life. That's where I'll be this Tuesday.
0: Right. And that's from 12 to 1, Miss Ernestine?
2: 12 to 1.
0: Okay. Christian Life on Patterson and Liberty?
1: Right.
2: That's correct.
0: Okay.
2: And I did have the address, but you can find it.
1: Yeah, we can dig it up. Also, Fauntry Row. Now, are you out there regularly, the LA Fitness?
2: I'm at LA Fitness. I'm there Monday, Wednesday, and Friday. However, I'm not teaching in a room as of yet.
1: Okay.
2: What I have are some ladies and guys who come out on the floor with me.
1: Oh,
2: and I work out with the equipment out on the floor.
1: Right.
2: So, say, for instance, if one or two people wanted to come, they could come. I usually have about 10 to 11 people there.
1: Yeah.
0: And so, what times are you there, Miss Ernestine?
2: I'm there at 7 o'clock.
1: 7 a.m. Monday. Okay.
2: 7 a.m. in the morning.
1: I'll take a call. All right. We got time. I hope you can give us a couple more minutes. We're gonna bring up a special guest, Donnie Glover, who is in our community. Donnie,
4: how you doing? How are you?
1: All right, Donnie. How are you?
4: I'm disappointed, but I hear that you guys are disappointed too.
1: Okay, keep going. Time is valuable.
4: We're concerned about the leadership in Northwest Baltimore County. What do we stand for?
1: Now,
4: who do we support?
1: We're not.
4: Are we taking side deals?
1: No, we're right now. We have a special guest on, Ernestine Shepherd, and that is the conversation we're talking about. Our health.
4: My bad. I'm on the wrong thing. Yeah, I'm sorry.
1: Yeah.
4: I'm sorry.
1: You got to call EAA. So anyway, Ms. Shepherd, one of our callers was just calling in at the wrong time, but you have enlightened us like you always have. You've enhanced our lives. I want to shout out Angela Morton, your niece, and I know that family is everything.
2: Yes.
1: Angela, family is everything. We love you just as much as we love her. And you keep her strong. And, you know, faith is everything. The workout is everything to extend our lives. And that's what seniors take in action. That's what we do, you know.
0: That's right. We try to keep them abreast of what's the best.
1: What's the best?
0: So we have one of the best on this afternoon.
1: Right.
0: And we are so happy to have our special guest, Ms. Ernestine Shepherd, who's been helping so many in our community and outside of our community. But one thing we do know is that she will be at the Christian Church on Patterson and Liberty, and that's $15 entry. And what day is that, Alex?
1: That's Tuesday.
0: And that's from 12 to 1.
1: 12 to 1.
0: Entry is $15. All you have to bring is your mat, your water, and $15.
2: Weights.
0: Weights if you have them.
2: And you know what I wanted to say?
1: Mm-hmm.
2: If you had people who wanted to exercise, and they, because like I say, I'm not really into the classes like I used to.
1: Mm-hmm.
2: But
1: okay.
2: If you have a place and you have people that you would want to exercise with me, we could get a place and come, and the fee would only be $15, but I don't know whether you have a church or whatever own.
1: We got a senior center. We'll talk about that a little later.
0: Yes, Mr. Ernstein, I'm the president up at the Liberty Senior Center, but we basically have 10-week session classes, and they're starting. As a matter of fact, we're on our 2-week break, but we can also hold specials if we have a room available. But we go in 10-week sessions, and then we take a 2-week break. Mm-hmm. So what I'm thinking is when we have that 2-week break, that's a time when we can bring you in for the specialized classes for those who can afford it, because we like to keep our classes affordable for our seniors.
2: Where did you say you were?
0: The Liberty Senior Center, right on Resource Drive, where the community center and the Y pool is, on that road directly across from Vaughn Green's on Liberty Road.
1: Vaughn.
0: Resource Drive, which is also known as Lenny Moore Drive, but we're at 3525.
1: Mm-hmm.
0: And we're Liberty Senior Center, and I'm the president of the council there. And so we do various workshops, specialty workshops, where people can register and sign up. And that way we can tell you how many we have that will be coming and make it a pre-registration. And I would love to have you come. So we'll talk post this show and work something out, okay? Because I would love to have you come. And then I can tell Mom, guess who's coming to the senior? Because I can't get out of the house no more after COVID. So that would be wonderful if I could get you up there. So I'm definitely going to follow up with you post the show, because I definitely would like to examine and talk more about you coming in as a special workshop.
2: Okay. This is just wonderful.
1: Yes, ma'am.
2: So, but I would like for you to send me a picture of your mother.
0: I am going to do that. I'm going to get your number, and I'm going to send a photo, because I definitely have a photo. I'll have to look on Facebook, because I think I posted it on Facebook. And as I post things, I delete them because I have so many photos in my phone.
1: Oh, my God.
0: And so I'm definitely going to find that photo.
2: Alex can give you my number.
0: I'm going to get it. I'm sitting right across from him. He know I'll beat him up if he doesn't give it to me, Miss Ernestine. I don't have all the muscles that you have, but I know how to get them.
1: Determined. Dedicated and disciplined.
2: Disciplined.
0: Yes. Yes. Yes. Yes. And
1: awesome.
0: And how old are you now, Miss Ernestine?
2: I'm 90
0: and good looking with it.
3: Yes.
0: Fit.
3: She's holding it down.
0: Holding it down.
3: She's holding it down.
0: Holding it down and shaming others.
3: Yes, indeed.
1: She's giving us inspiration.
0: Yes. Yes.
1: To do better.
0: And so Foundry Row, give us those dates again,
1: Foundry
0: Alex,
1: Row.
0: Monday.
1: Monday at 7 a.m. at L.A. Fitness, and Wednesday.
0: And Fridays.
1: And Fridays.
0: And all of them are 7, Miss Ernestine, 7 in the morning?
2: Yes.
0: Okay. And that's on Foundry Row. If you don't know, ask somebody, but it's right in Owings Mills,
1: right
0: where they have, for those of you who come out to Foundry Row for the Thursday night concerts that they started this summer. It's right along there at LA Fitness.
1: Mm-hmm.
0: And so they've started, but also, Miss Ernestine, they've started 2 weeks ago. The free concerts, and they have them. You just bring your chairs and sit out and relax. But it's right in that community. So if you want to go to LA Fitness, it's Monday, Wednesday, and Friday. If you want to get an up close and personal and a workout with Miss Ernestine, mm-hmm. you want to be there at 7 a.m.
1: That's awesome. I'm working on it.
2: All right. I've enjoyed this.
0: We've enjoyed you, okay? And I'm definitely going to follow up with our conversation. I would love, love, love, love to bring you to the center.
1: Yeah.
2: Okay. That's great.
0: Yes, yes. So is there anything you want to leave with our audience that just encourage them? And outside of, you know, this saying that about the water and you know, going to the doctors, what would you say to somebody who's sitting idle, feel like they have no contribution, and they don't exercise at all?
2: Well, first of all, they have to get out of that mood of thinking that they don't have any thing to contribute, because everybody has something to contribute. And once you get started, you will definitely find that you will love it. Now, when I was really competing, yes, I had the big muscles. However, I don't train that way now, but I'm still toned, but not like I was when I was really competing. You understand that?
0: I do. So, it's just maintaining and sustaining.
2: So, but if anyone wanted to compete, I know how to get them in shape to do it.
1: So, and that's a quick question. So, muscle is good, because as we age, we lose muscle. So,
2: yes, we do.
1: You don't fool around with the protein shakes, do you? None of that stuff, right?
2: Well, my protein shake is the
0: egg whites, right?
2: The egg whites.
0: Yeah.
1: Okay. All right. I'll talk to you about that when I see you.
2: And that's fine.
1: Yeah.
2: So, and that's really good.
1: Yeah.
2: And
1: definitely. That's good. That's good.
2: Very good.
1: And it keeps you solid. Keeps your muscles solid.
2: Yeah. So,
1: And that is really it. So do you have a book out, or?
2: I do have a book out, but I just had some printed, and I just called my lawyer to see just when he's going to send me the books, because I had gone some other place. I went to Sandtown. What day was I at Sandtown? At Sandtown Monday. And I took names of people who want to get the book from me.
1: Okay.
2: So I'm trying to catch up with this lawyer so he can send me my books and I can sell them. And the books are $30.
1: Okay, that's awesome. And we can help with that later down the line. Once you place your order, we'll cake on a little order as well to help spread the word, and we'll reach out to Angela with that one.
0: Absolutely.
1: That project.
2: Yes.
1: So we're not going to take up any more of your time. We want to thank you so much for your valuable information. It's been indeed a pleasure. For seniors taking action.
0: The pleasure has been mine, and I will be in touch, Miss Ernestine.
2: And if any of your people would want to give me a call, you know, you can be with them and connect them, you know, to talk with me.
1: Awesome.
0: Sounds great. Thank you so much. Thank you so much for joining us.
2: Okay, now.
1: Yes,
0: all
1: ma'am.
0: Right.
1: Take care. Bye-bye.
2: Bye-bye.
0: Bye-bye.
3: Yeah, Alex, that's magnificent, Miss Ernestine.
0: She is amazing. Yeah, she's amazing. Seriously, she is a wonder, a walking wonder.
3: Yes, she is.
0: A walking wonder.
1: Right.
3: Yes.
0: Because they're not, man, I mean, like I said, she's making world records
3: She's
0: record.
3: She's climbing the ladder.
0: African-American making a world record, and not just in the world anthologies, but she's in Ripley's.
3: Yes, right. She is.
0: So I'm just saying, she is not to be played with, and she still has a right mind telling you exactly what you need to do, right? And so you can't even complain on ignorance. It's not about money.
3: That's right.
0: Just said she's Monday, Wednesday, Friday, right there at Foundry Row at LA Fitness, charging nothing, out in the open.
1: Yeah.
0: They haven't even given her a room, which they should, by the way.
3: And she has experience.
0: Yes, she's a wealth of experience.
3: On the dog side, along with the light side.
0: And been trained by the best, okay? And now she's training others. And she's saying, if you want to be a bodybuilder and you want to secure her services, she's available.
3: She's available.
0: And she knows what to do and what parts to hit. She says she's not sustaining and maintaining the competition part of it, but she's still making sure she maintains and sustains her muscles, and by her diet alone, she's doing that. But of course, the exercises that she's doing on a regular and consistent basis, that's also helping her maintain and sustain. I don't know who has not seen her body recently, but it is the tightest of tight.
3: Yes, yeah.
0: She wears the most beautiful outfits that and accentuates all of the nice parts. Okay. I'm just going to tell you, she puts my body to shame.
3: Well, Shirley, we also want to thank you because you were able to
0: connect
3: with
0: yeah,
3: her
0: and that, I'm definitely
3: space that you may
0: yeah,
3: have
0: I'm going to definitely go back and talk to our director because I know that, you know, we have our classes full and our classes average from mm-hmm. something like $5 a class to $4.50 a class, you know, to make it affordable for the 10 weeks. Mm-hmm. So when you talk about registering at a $45 fee, you're talking about a $3.50 to a $4 per class when you're talking 10 weeks. So for what she charges per person, we have people who can afford that. So what we can do is do special workshops, just like what she's doing at the church, you know, with the 1 day, 1 hour. And people would love to come in and work with her, meet her. And even when she gets her books, do a book signing. So, you know, we can work that out. I think that she is a wonder and that people who don't know her, who've not had the opportunity to meet her and be in her presence. I think that alone is an opportunity that I would want to present to the seniors.
3: About opportunities, I would just like to let our listeners know that if you have missed this telecast, you can also catch us on YouTube.
0: Absolutely.
3: And you can listen to the whole entire show and get some of the information that
0: Ms. Ernestine Shepherd shared with us. And the locations where she is. So for those of you who might be just tuning in, we had a guest bodybuilder, Miss Ernestine Shepherd, on this morning, and mm-hmm. she is 90 years old, still going strong. And she is at several places, but she's where you can absolutely find her at 7 a.m. Monday, Wednesday, and Fridays at Foundry Row at L.A. Fitness. That's where she's at. If you want to see her at a specific date and time, you can definitely catch her there. But we're going to follow up and see if we can do some special workshops to offer to the audience, and I'll keep you abreast on that when we come back on next Thursday if we work something out in the dates and times, because I think she's a wonder, and mm-hmm. I think everybody that can have an opportunity to work out with her, you mm-hmm. will love and enjoy it.
3: And to our listeners, please call a friend, mm-hmm. family mm-hmm. member, or a neighbor with this hot temperature to just check on them.
0: Yes.
3: See what they may need.
1: Oh, man.
3: I mean, everybody doesn't have air conditions, but if some of the churches would be kind enough to open up their church and turn on the air for some of our seniors who may not have air at home.
0: Yeah, and if you have an extra fan and take it to somebody that you know is not in an air-conditioned location, and also just while you're out, if you're out and about, you know seniors should not be out, and nobody should really be out in it, but if you're out in it, and you're at a store, pick something up for your neighbor. Call them and ask them if they need anything, because they shouldn't be coming out in this heat, even for medication. For those of you who don't know, most of your pharmaceutical locations do delivery. So check on that if you have to pick up your meds. Instead, have them delivered. Call and they can be on the delivery.
1: Seniors taking action. Keep cool. Stay cool. Stay hydrated. And we'll see you next Thursday, right?
0: Yes. Next Thursday, Alex.
3: Stay cool.
1: Thank you to our engineers. Sound engineers.
0: Yes.
1: Appreciate you.
0: Thank you. And thank you, Miss Ernestine Shepherd, for joining us today. See you next week.
3: Yes.
5: Wake up, everybody. No more sleeping in bed.
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14: Sharpton. I am here, Reverend Al, with Dr. Glenda Glover at Tennessee State University, and I have the Tennessee State University leaders who all want to thank you for being our civil rights leader.
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14: And I'm probably going to need your help on this legal fight. 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And Tennessee State was the one they shorted the most.
15: Absolutely. Well, let me know. I'm on the next plane as soon as you holler. You know, when Ben Crump called, I don't even question it. I just head to the airport and get the details on the way.
16: Live from the National Action Network corporate headquarters in New York. Keeping it real. And now, America's number one civil rights leader, the Reverend Al Sharpton.
15: It's Thursday, July the 2nd. Do you know what time it is? It's Al Sharpton's time. And for the next 3 hours, it's time to put aside all pretenses, deception, denial, or fronting. The time has come to keep it real on Keeping It Real with Reverend Al Sharpton. A very good afternoon to you all across the country. Good morning to our West Coast listeners. Welcome to those listening on Sirius XM, Channel 126, The Urban View, where talk empowers and becomes action. I'm coming to you live from our National Action Network corporate headquarters in New York. For the next 3 hours, you can join the conversation at 1-877-532-5797, 1-877-532-5797, or you can go to the message board and send us a message at nationalactionnetwork.net, our live stream. And I see The Mayor Rodney Jones, already on the live screen saying, good afternoon, my shepherd, from Rodney Jones. I see Barbara Jean saying, good afternoon, greetings from Chicago. And I'm glad to hear that. And I think any number of people already lined up, also line up your phone calls. Because we are absolutely wanting to hear from you, you, and you. Well, it came out today, the June 2026 numbers, and the unemployment numbers were disappointing to the Trump administration. Experts expected more jobs added. They did not. It was only 57,000 jobs added in the month of June. And there's a worrying sign of wage growth remaining slow, meaning that the wages is not keeping up with inflation. So you got only 57,000 new jobs. But for those working, inflation is knocking out a lot of their income and ability towards savings. Wages lag inflation is a key sector. Average hourly earning rose 3.5% below, I repeat, 3.5% below the latest inflation reading at 4.2%, meaning workers' pay is not keeping up with rising prices. Y'all did hear President Trump say a few weeks ago he don't care about inflation. Obviously, because they're doing nothing to address this, not even talking about it. Oh, that's right, they're busy. He made $2 billion, according to his own disclosures that came in public yesterday. Making $2 billion keep you a little busy when you're not flying around with your new Qatar sponsored $400 million Air Force One jet. You know, you're busy. Got to go out and see the Rough Riders in North Dakota in your new $400 million jet as you build your ballroom. I mean, if there ever was a example of let them eat cake, this is the example. I'm going to build me a ballroom. I'll build an ark in honor of me. I'm going to do what I want with a non-bid contract with the reflecting pool at Lincoln Memorial. And I got to tell, it's by law, but I got to disclose, I made $2 billion last year. That I'm telling y'all about. And y'all unemployed. Too bad. Inflation's not being handled well. Wages are below the inflation rate. And to all of my black MAGA people, in June, unemployment rose to 6.6%. Whites were only 3.6%. So blacks were 3% more unemployed than whites. But that's because we lazy and shuffling. It had nothing to do with we can't get the jobs and the bias. No. We just shiftless and lazy, I guess. So let's talk about all of that, the state of the nation. And of course, my mind goes back to 1852, Rochester, New York, where the great abolitionist orator Frederick Douglass was asked to address the question of the 4th of July. And he was invited there, and he ended up making a speech that was absolutely historic. And it became known as what to the slave is the 4th of July. And he talked about the hypocrisy of America. He talked about how he admired that they stood up the colonies to the British, but they represented something that they did not duplicate. Blacks in slavery, women couldn't own property or vote. So it's your holiday, he said. Now, I'm saying, and I did a couple of shows today. I was on Morning Joe for a minute this morning. I was on Stephanie Rule for about 45 minutes. So I've been running all day. Went down to 26 Federal Plaza, joined Bishop Matthew Hyde in protesting the deportation and ending the TPS coverage for Haitians. So I've had a busy day already. But I want to point out to you that all of us need to be busy, because these people are chipping away methodically and intentionally at our rights. Well, how you say that, Reverend? They put out Project 2025. They told you what they were going to do, and they are doing it. Question is, how are we going to respond? I'm on my way today to New Orleans for the Essence Music Festival. I always speak. And my challenge is more relevant this year than ever, that we need to be fighting back. How are we sitting around so docile and engaging in irrelevant stuff while unemployment is going up? They're trying to kill Medicare and Medicaid. They're trying to stop any contracts. Y'all talk about, well, we just need to build our own businesses. Well, a successful business now has to be able to globally distribute, or at least domestically distribute. Well, you can't get the financing for it because banks and companies can't give it to you based on DEI. We need to have your background. Well, I'm black and they never gave me an opportunity before, so I don't have that kind of background. Oh, well, that's just too bad. We got to fight back. Reverend, is that going to work? That's how we got it in the first place. How do you think we got affirmative action? How do you think we got DEI? Because we marched, we rallied, we put pressure on elected officials, we voted them in and voted them out. It don't take no rocket science to figure this out. Think about what you did. It used to be a R&B song saying, same thing it took to get your baby is the same thing it takes to keep it. Well, let's go with it. Keeping it real. Shops it real. 1-877-532-5797. Be right back.
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17: It's Sybil Wilkes with what we need to know. As a result of the current heat wave, there's a call for an emergency grid intervention. The Trump administration is issuing emergency orders for a mid-Atlantic power grid as a brutal heat wave threatens to shatter all-time records along the East Coast. Energy Secretary Chris Wright ordered several fossil fuel plants to maximize output during the peak hours, ensuring millions of families have reliable power to cool their homes as we head into the holiday weekend. Overseas, peace talks are underway in Qatar, but U.S. and Iranian officials are not meeting face-to-face. Instead, Special Envoy Steve Witkoff and Jared Kushner are working through Qatari and Pakistani mediators. While the White House stated Iran requested the high high-level meeting, Tehran says its delegation is strictly focused on technical talks to unfreeze assets under the recently signed peace memorandum. Reopening the critical Strait of Hormuz remains the largest challenge to this very fragile deal. Meanwhile, Federal Reserve Chairman Kevin Warsh reports that inflation risks have declined over the last few weeks. Speaking in Portugal, Warsh noted that the drop is tied to falling energy prices following the U.S.-Iran accord. He reasserted the central bank's absolute independence from the White House while predicting that a massive boom in artificial intelligence expenditures will soon drive major job creation. Finally, the heartbreaking race against time continues in Venezuela following last week's catastrophic twin earthquakes. The confirmed death toll has climbed to over 2,000 people, with thousands upon thousands injured. As international rescue teams comb through the rubble of the collapsed condominiums, the UN is seeking $15 million to provide temporary shelter for 30,000 residents left homeless by this disaster. To subscribe to my free daily newsletter, please visit SybilWilks.com. For all the news 24/7, go to NewsOne.com. I'm Sybil Wilks. Be informed. 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
0: 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We encourage you to listen in. It's a show where after the talk, you got to take action. And if you're a person who wants to take action, this is the show for you.
2: 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That job and the home loan benefits I got from the Army National Guard helped me buy my first house. 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
2: F is for a free-thinking black woman who's now brought by the status quo. That L stands for a loving and care for the people. The O is for an ongoing fighter for the homeless. That W is a woman of God, and that is where she gets her strength from to do what she do. That E stands for energizer, and that's what you are. That R stands for a revolutionary for the people's cause. Ooh, and that S stands for savior to the homeless people of Baltimore City.
3: Are we live?
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5: When it's the Real Talk Baltimore show, Minister Christina Flowers be the host. We talking latest news.

I'm home, Miss Flowers. Welcome, welcome, Miss Flowers. Happy Thursday, Miss Flowers. I love this new board op. He coming in like Miss Flowers. Flowers. Welcome, welcome. Shout it out, guys. Happy Thursday. It's always a good Thursday when we got the mic. Come on, somebody. We got the mic, guys. And as long as we got the mic, we can have the opportunity to share our views, our opinions, our trauma, our traumatic experiences. We got the mic. So happy Thursday. Welcome to Real Talk. I am your host, Christina Flowers. And I'm just loving this little theme that we have it going on because we got the mic. And when we got the mic, we can be able to say the things that need to be said. 410-481-1010. Call in, guys, because we got the mic. Kenny, you got the mic. I like some of Kenny conversation because Kenny telling y'all to balance things. You know, shout out to the winners. Shout out to those in this campaign and running and what parts you getting ready now. All I tell people is let's balance things. We cannot let people consume us with the lack of accountability, with the lack of transparency, and the lack of oversight in our city. You know, I am just really pressing today. I can't wait to get the mic. You know why? Because I've been doing my PRP training, and I've been really going into some situations where people are experiencing addiction. You know, their housing issue is surrounded with addiction. Their living arrangements is surrounded with addiction. I mean, someone, somewhere, when we talk about oversight in Baltimore City, we got to talk about the lack of oversight in some of these buildings that house our mixed population, our seniors, our individuals with disabilities. Come on and talk about it, y'all, because all of us got family or a loved one or a relative occupying these buildings. And in the midst of these buildings, it's a whole lot of stuff going on. I mean, you got seniors in these buildings because they can't afford their medicine. People are giving them street drugs. They're managing their pain with street drugs. We have pushed a society so far into oppression. We have pushed a society so far into being neglected. I'm thinking the homeless situation, okay. The homeless situation is what it is. You know, everyone know that's our vision, that's our passion. But now, you know, when you go into the wraparound service piece, the PRP, the navigating, you get to see individuals in-house in their comfortable setting. And I'm just very disappointed, guys, at what I have been seeing, what I have been experiencing, and I've definitely been praying not to be overwhelmed or consumed with this because I'm in that season where I'm learning not to be a single firefighter. Like, I can't keep running into burning buildings and think I'm going to stop the fire of everyone that's having smoke ventilation or anything. I'm learning that God has to give me the insight and the wisdom so I'm not being so consumed with things that it affects my ability, my mental health. Yes, I'm traumatized too. So going into this new walk of PRP and engaging people, you know, my question today with the mic is where the help at? Where's the help for South Baltimore? Where's the help for these senior buildings and these mixed population buildings where individuals is just off the chain? I'm talking about the managers at the front desk look like they taking a drug, look like they drunk half the time. Where is the accountability of people getting paychecks, getting paid for a service that is not being rendered to those that need it? I mean, I'm asking a question. 410-481-1010. We got the mic, Baltimore City. Y'all see the devastation. Y'all see the things that people are experiencing and going through.
Why y'all not asking the questions? Why y'all not being concerned about people in these senior buildings, about people that's living in this mixed population buildings? Because one of the things that I recognize is when individuals get the housing opportunity, I don't care if it's Section A, if it's HABC, like they putting people where they want to put them at. They put people in any environment, any type of housing where they feel they got something available. And I don't think that is something that should be something dealing with their safety. Some of these seniors should not even be in these buildings. They should not even be in a mixed population of individuals selling drugs, making sure the drugs is available to them, and just being able to operate. Because again, there's no oversight in a lot of these buildings. There's no one in here making sure that individuals have the day-to-day care. Now, I'm coming in from the homeless side of it. That is not my expertise when we're dealing with substance abuse or people that are addicts and really battling this addiction. So, you know, one of the things that I spoke to one of the managers about is being able to have an outreach day, being able to come, bring information. So one of the things I put out there this week is really wanting to partner with that substance abuse program or that addiction program that doesn't have a one-set button. Like a lot of people that runs these programs, they got a one-set button. They like, look, I've been in recovery 30 years. You know, they really have an arrogant approach when they dealing with people that is enduring and suffering with this addiction and this habit today. People are not struggling with the same drug that you struggled with probably 10 days ago. Let's put that out there. Let's be clear about that, Baltimore City. Like, people are so quick to take on this role and position to open up these programs, mental health, behavioral health, substance abuse. But at the end of the day, what does the exit plan look like for these individuals? What are you preparing them for? Are you just keeping them in that position so that you can keep surviving, your business can keep surviving? You know, I'm constantly showing and I'm demonstrating when it comes to housing, everybody ain't in housing forever. Everybody ain't in one place forever. If you're using the Belvedere Real Care providers, it could be transitional, it could be emergency sheltering, it could be supportive housing, it could be assisted living. Everybody is not there to stay forever. So we should be, and I'm saying the we, program directors, program service providers, housing providers, it should be an exit plan. It should be a plan where you're working with that individual, what happened in 6 months. Shouldn't everybody be asking that question? Like, what is the incentives for these individuals being a part of your program? You benefiting all the way around the board, but you're not assisting this individual to make sure, you know, they got a savings. You know, they should be saving their money. They should be making sure, as well as you got them in the groups, is money management going on. And again, you may be that program out there that's willing to do this. Again, 410-481-1010. Call in. Call me offline and let's talk about it. Because what I'm looking at is something like another type of concentration, like something else to confine people. I'm looking at things like, wow, this is almost worse than the shelter if we are not making sure that these individuals have an exit plan. Do you have something on paper other than your RFP? A lot of people, when they go and they get the grant money, guys, they go in there, they get a pretty RFP. What we going to do? How we going to navigate them? How we going to house them? It looks real pretty on paper when you up in the Board of Estimates and you reading off what you're going to do, what service you're going to provide, how are you preparing this person for the next step. It looks good on paper,
but it looks really ineffective when you have these individuals inside these programs for a year, 2 years, still struggling with the same addict, the same addiction, because somewhere along the way, they're not being aggressively navigated to make sure that they have something established of their own. And again, we cannot keep this path like our people is like caged animals, or we capture them. And once we capture them, we keep them, and we keep them in the loop, and we keep them in the substance abuse. We have to be preparing them, guys. Like, you know, in some of these buildings, I'm sitting here, walked in the other day, I'm immediately calling 911. Why I had to go in this building and call 911? Because somebody, a visitor of the lady that I'm working with, going to come into the apartment, whatever she took, it was a hot day. I don't know. Again, I don't know what the identities of these drugs are or what they sometime might look like, but whatever she took, she was not responsive. You know, that was traumatizing. That made me feel like when I walked in the under the bridge and my lady had died. You know, we went through that on two occasions when we was managing under the bridge for the COVID. Like, you walk in people tents and you don't know what to expect. You don't know what they have gotten themselves into or what type of drug they have taken. So again, it's really traumatizing to us as service providers when we do have a solo ability to work with the population that we're passionate about. But a lot of times I have to stop taking that role like I'm an individual solo firefighter. So sometimes we have to start holding people accountable. Like, if you know, and a lot of us know it because we see this, we understand we have these programs, like 3 and 4 of them in one block. Like, a lot of these behavioral substance abuse programs is popping up. They actually popping up, like, you know, how they just had the raid on all of these stores that are selling all of this synthetic and this fake weed and K2, and the stores are selling weed illegally. So we got that again when you have a lot of these programs popping up like this, and the individuals is just scattered all over the city. And I can go and ask somebody, like, is anybody helping you? They like, no. The one lady thinking, when I come, I'm coming in for her. I'm like, wait a minute, I only got one individual in here. So again, it also lets me know, is enough individuals in Baltimore City that need the help, that need your support, that need your resources. So we want to start having some resource days inside of these senior buildings. You could take the idea, you could think about it yourself. I don't say anything that I'm afraid somebody else going to do before me. Go do it. Go show up. I'm hoping to inspire people that has these programs to show up. Like, go in some of the places where we know individuals are really consumed with this addiction. They are experiencing it at a high grade level. You know, it's a building up on Pennsylvania Avenue, the same situation. Like, they are overwhelmed in these neighborhoods and certain communities where people are overwhelming individuals. Ain't no such thing as detoxing on Penn and North, y'all, okay? You ain't going in there and feel like I'm on Penn and North and I'm getting clean or, you know, I'm recovering. No, it's a whole lot of triggers, a whole lot of temptations that without the right support team, without the wraparound services, these individuals are suffering. So I put that out there today. I wanted to mic about it today because I don't feel like, as a city that's talking about and publicly talking about, you know, how things and people are benefiting from, you know, extra grant money, opioid money. Like, come on. Like, we can't keep seeing people suffering and encountering and enduring the heights that they are and feel like
someone is there to help them. You know, that's where we have to start understanding people. We have to start understanding that things does not happen based on the fact that somebody publicly come and say something on the news and now it's healed or it's fixed. So again, you know, we got to kind of figure out what is it that can be done and how we as a people, you know, shout out to Eartha Harris. Ever since she helped me to recognize when you in a room, we are the people in the room. We are the ones that's in the room that's willing to work with individuals, to navigate them, to counsel them, like any means necessary, guys. And one thing we have to remember as community advocates and activists, don't allow people to underestimate the expectations that they have. Like, don't put your expectations in people when God has given us the ability to build our own in so many areas. I got so many spirits right now just lurking, you know, lurking, pricking, triggering, agitating. You might use all of those words. You know how they say somebody just agitating you because they know they probably want a certain response out of you, but you are learning. I am so grateful to be learning in God to respond to people according to the spirit that they're operating in. Sometimes people be operating in some of the most weirdest, uncomfortable as spirits, but it all depends on what season they're in, right? Sometimes people don't know what season they're going through. So when they say, you know, cover yourself, armor yourself up, you know, because sometimes we never know what season people are going through and how they're going to respond to us. So I really wanted to have the mic today. Shout out to you, Mel. Mel, you got the mic, 410-481-1010. You know, I want to tell Mel she got the mic because, you know, like earlier today, she was having a breakdown on my social media. And we just started praying for her. But the things that she's having a breakdown about is day-to-day resources, day-to-day services that should be there for people that's experiencing eviction. You know, people that's experiencing homelessness, people that's experiencing their lights off. A lot of people just go looking for help, and the help is not there. The help is not there. And sometimes when you're looking for help, don't try to drain the help that might be a small amount. Like when y'all go looking for help, you got to go where the big bucks at. You got to go where the grant money at. Because For years, when it came to emergency housing, like, we utilized a lot of our own funds, y'all. We used our own money. We used our own tool of donating. I don't care. You see Sister Tanya up on here. She could think of times where she done rented a room. Some of us at Belvedere Real Care Providers, we operate out of pocket. And a lot of times when people call me, they want me to respond quickly, right? But I'm telling people now, you can respond the same way I respond. You may have to sacrifice and get a person a hotel room. You may have to sacrifice and make the phone call or try to help people to get services because I'm one individual. And nothing bothers me more when people that's the closest to you, they feel like, okay, I got somebody homeless. Call Miss Flowers. I got somebody experiencing homelessness. Call Miss Flowers right away. Don't y'all think Miss Flowers could be burned out too? Don't y'all think Miss Flowers need an opportunity to gather resources, to gather things so it can be beneficial to people? You know, we can't always just suspect that person to be that quick fix. We got to come together, and I'm going to talk about that in the next half an hour. We're going to talk about the type of unity where we value one another, you know, the type of unity where we are willing to invest in one another. I want to give a great big shout out to my team, Building the Walls of Humanity,
Build the Walls of Humanity came to me. Yes, shout them out. Yes, they are definitely worth my hand clap, because Building the Walls of Humanity came to me like Nehemiah building the wall for his people. Shout out to Sister Toya. Shout out to the work, Fred Newsom. Shout out to Evelyn. Shout out to people that just know, like, we can't even talk unity without sitting down and understanding we have to invest in what we believe in. Starting up this LLC, again, you know, when I think about Fred Newsom, some of the ideas we're going to talk about, some of the fundraisers, we're going to talk about ways y'all can support the fundraisers, because the fundraisers is for our day-to-day operation. The fundraisers is to make sure we can continue to do outreach. We can continue to do the things, even if it's at a small level, okay? Sometimes you might got to give me half to get that room for that person. Sometimes that person might be short $20 for that room. Like, if we don't see the value in one another, then we're going to start taking the same look at each other like the politicians look at us. Oh, burn them out. Oh, just keep using them until you use them up. Never sitting down saying, what can we do to help? What can we do to sustain some of the things that we have been doing for 14 years? Now I feel like I'm working with individuals that understand the importance of a budget. Of a budget, you know? Being able to put things aside to invest in one another. So some of the fundraisers we're putting together, we're going to put together a big walkathon in September. Like, so coming up in our next half an hour, 410-481-1010. If you want to call in, chime in. But we're going to keep talking about this unity and how unity comes with investing in one another. I don't care if it's $7.50. Yep. I don't care if it's $2.50. When you start doing things that make a percentage of what you're doing a value to someone else, then you start working together. Then you start working like a network. Then you start working like a corporation. Y'all see what I mean? So stay tuned. Don't touch that dial. You know, I'm just excited to get on here on Thursdays and let y'all know y'all got the mic. Like, don't just be on social media thinking that's the only way we have to express ourselves. You got to express yourself and give people something to think about. You know, sometimes people sitting home listening to this show, they need something to think about. Because people be watching, people be listening, and they don't understand that we can't compare some of our trauma to what people are going through every day. I can't compare myself to what Mel is going through right now. I can't compare myself to what William is going through right now. Because sometimes people are going through things that is more, what would I call it, traumatic. If somebody tell me you got 12 days, you're evicted. You know, if somebody going through a grieving process, and it may not be the season that they can handle certain things. We got to learn how to handle each other. We got to learn how to handle each other, and we got to hold people accountable to handling us. Because when you allow people to handle you any kind of way or to treat you any kind of way, they start thinking that they dominate and they can manipulate your friendship. And unfortunately, I don't know. Jesus had 12, maybe 11, because one wasn't that good. I'm starting to learn right now. If you get 6 or 7 associates and y'all could work real good together, then guess what? We doing pretty good, because Jesus had 12 and one of them had to go, right? One of them probably was hesitant. So I look at that as an example. Like, you're never going to have the type of loyalty that come with certain friendships or companionships if you don't allow people to understand your value, your morals, and your principles matter. So we're going great going this break, and when we come back, 481, 481, 481, 1010,
If there's a line open, if not, we're going to continue to have some real talk, Baltimore. We're going to run our mouth a little bit with Brother Fred Newsom so he can tell us all about the things that's going on. So don't touch that dial.

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0: Back to the block time.
1: Hey.
0: It's just another day around the way. Hey, just another day.
1: Yes, I think we are back. We are back. Welcome back, guys. Again, 410-481-1010. It's a line open for you. If no one is on, we're going to go into exactly what I was talking about, the importance of investing in one another. I think a lot of you guys know that we did start an LLC, Building the Walls of Humanity. And again, when I think about what stirred that up in me was the fact that Nehemiah had to build a wall. He instructed the people to build a wall to help to build the wall. And you got to be also mindful that when Nehemiah was up on the wall, some people tried to get him to come down. Some people wanted him to come down and be distracted and be nosy and get all caught up in other people's stuff. Like, come on down, Nehemiah. But that was not the case. When you know that God has given you an assignment, and this assignment right now, when it comes to the strategy meetings that we have on Monday. So one of the things when somebody called to ask about our strategy meetings, you know, we do like a pre-assessment, like before you can come on the strategy meeting, before you can get on that Zoom, you have to do a questionnaire. Thank you, Toya, so much for just putting some things in place so that we can make sure that we are building. Yeah, give her a shout out. We got to be building with individuals that are not only like-minded, but they also understand that unity comes from pulling together, working together, sacrificial acts, and even financial obligations to one another. It's very important because, again, when you building, you work in a nonprofit, you're operating out of pocket, like a lot of the community leaders are doing, you got to start putting things in place where you can start working with people to figure out ways, how do we start investing in one another? How do we start working with one another? And that's when, you know, myself, Fred Newsom as well. Y'all know Frederick Newsom, the King, Newsom. I don't know if you're going to call him, but it's real important that, you know, when we sat down and started talking about fundraising, we start talking about events. It had to come with a conversation of how do we put on events and fundraisers and how do we work together? How do we invest in one another? How do we see the value in everything that we do? So it was about promoting, whether it's promoting, marketing, advertising. When we start putting on an event, we got to put this event on, like, what was that, the Jerry Lewis events, when you giving certain percentage. When you putting on an event, you're selling tickets, you're doing things of that nature, you're building together. So you got to start thinking of ways. And Fred Newsom said it so quickly. We said, okay, we know that we have the Newsom Award Ceremony coming up. The Newsom Award Ceremony, I want to think it says correct. It is August the 8th. Between the Newsom Award Ceremony, we also have our pool party coming up on July the 11th. I hope that a lot of you, thank you to a lot of you that already started supporting the tickets, because we did start saying if you want to support an individual from our homeless ministry to come to the pool party, those tickets will be $20. So I have three people that already purchased a ticket for three of my individuals that possibly cannot pay to come to the pool party. So that's a celebration for us because I just took the tickets down and people like, I can't come, but I'm going to purchase a ticket so one of the homeless individuals can come to the pool party on July the 11th. If you would like to do that, it is welcome as well. All of our, for my Facebook, everything is at the bottom. but also just reach out 410-365-5567, and we could be able to do that as well. But I'm getting ready to partner. Also, we will be partnering with Fred Newsom with his event on August the 8th, the Newsom Award, because the first thing he said, well, wait a minute, because we're working on this coalition together, because we're working on what we're doing together, how about 10% of every ticket that's sold? Listen to me, guys. So 10% of every ticket that is sold through our portal, through our individuals, for the August the 8th Newsom Award, Newsom will be giving 10% back to the charitable cause. That's $7.50. I feel like he just showed us a value of networking together, the value of us working together, having meetings together. We can't keep going to meetings after meetings after meetings, and people only want to discuss what is of value or interest to them. People need the opportunity to get their EIN numbers. People need the opportunity if they want to start their nonprofits. They should be the we in the room. You know, Eartha Harris said it better. We are the we in the room. And we should be encouraging and uplifting and equipping and empowering each other for the work. Because the harvest is plentiful, but the workers are few. There's a very few people. A lot of our black elite or established or influential individuals, they're not coming back and working with the grassroots population. They're trying to climb a ladder of success. So they are more attracted to the political parties. They're more attracted to individuals who feel like they can sow seed back into them. So again, 410-481-1010. I don't know if Newsom is on or if any callers are on. Dr. Newsom is on the line. So let's let Dr. Newsom come in on the line. Shout out to Dr. Newsom, and thank you very much for joining us today.
2: Thank you.
1: Listen, I'm telling you, Newsom, we definitely on point here with this type of stuff because, again, I told somebody, I said, what is 10% of $75? You ain't worth $7.50 to your colleague or your people you're working with or you're building with. Then we got a problem. Somebody help us, somebody.
2: Look, come on, somebody. Let me explain something to you. To have organization, and you really sparked this, really. I know you give me credit, but you really sparked this thing in me. So whereas I'm saying, listen, we can just, I do the event, and the Newsom World Awards is known all over the world. But I said, well, wow, what an amazing opportunity to partner with so many people and give 10% of what ticket sales that come through your organization. But it sparked me to do that with other organizations in building walls of humanity. So that outline right there, Sister Queen, that sparked a huge thing in me. And I said, well, wow, we do all this together. We connecting, and that's how you build the walls. We connect.
1: Building the walls.
2: So you sparked something huge in me.
1: We building the walls. We got to build a wall. And we can't let people distract us to come down. We can't let the wind blow. We can't let the air shift. We can't let people distract us to come down because let me tell you something. You know, people and spirits are going to be used even to come up against us or distract us or to make you feel like, okay, here you go doing it again. We've been at this for 14 years and I truly believe God is in the blessing business of expanding the work that we're doing. I believe in the collaboration and the partnerships that we should have all over this city. I mean, come on now. When you're talking about collaborating, you're talking about the partnerships that we need within each other to have unity. Because some of us, you know, we got different levels of gifts and talents. You know, we got different tools in the chest box. And if somebody come into your circle and we are more set to build that person up, we're going to need to pull out some of our tools. We're going to need to pull out some of our resources. Let me tell you, the last meeting I sat in, I'm telling you, and when the person said, well, I own the whole block. I'm sitting here wondering, why am I sitting here with you owning the whole block? And you ain't talking about nothing to help us to own some of the block.
2: See?
1: That means, what are we sitting here for? If you own the whole block, and if we in collaboration and partnership, even as the Holy Spirit could call us to be, then we need to be talking strategies. We need to be talking resources. We need to talk about how we can have the whole block together. Or matter of fact, just give me a quarter of it, and let's see what we can do to keep building that. So you can't tell me to come and sit in the break. There we go. Like, we can't keep sitting. You know, I don't know if that's a biblical understanding when you be sitting amongst individuals who don't see your value or your worth, but they want you in the room.
2: Exactly.
1: Come on, somebody. They want you in the room, though. They want you in the room.
2: They want you in the room, but they already have resources, but they're not willing to share them with you. I said, what?
1: Yeah.
2: Why are you telling me about what you're doing if we're not working on something together? And that's one of the issues. You see what I'm saying?
1: Don't tell me you own the whole block.
2: You look, somebody tells you they got the whole block, but don't want to share no knowledge with you.
1: Yeah, don't tell me you got the whole block. If you got the whole block, then I'm trying to bring the sources to the table. Hey, Keith Scott, the people are coming. Come on in, Keith Scott.
2: Oh,
1: shout out to Keith Scott. Keith Scott say we the people are coming. I keep telling Keith to come on.
2: tell the story, Keith Scott. Brother Keith Scott.
1: He got to tell somebody. I keep telling Keith Scott that the we the people are coming. Then come on then.
2: We already in the room.
1: Yeah, we in the room. Keith Scott don't want to get in the room. I don't know what's wrong with him. He just want to keep getting. You got to come in the room, Keith Scott.
2: Come on,
1: you gotta
2: where you
1: come
2: at?
1: In the room. He don't know where he at. But anyway, I'm just loving, again, the more I think about this and the more I think about some of the events and the opportunities that we have to do some things, I'm more excited with it. And I'm just looking forward to having that collaboration or partnership. Scared me, girl.
2: Yeah.
1: Having that collaboration or partnership to do things. So it's the more
2: that
1: I'm looking forward to you as well. So we just put your information out there so I can have that date right about the Newsom Award.
2: Okay, good. The Newsom Award is going to be Saturday, August 8th. It's going to be in Baltimore, Maryland at the Baltimore War Memorial Building. This is probably like our 50th show in 22 years. And it's going to be awesome. Tickets can be purchased at NewsomTickets.com. 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Or you can call me 443-500-1171, 443-500-1171. And 10% of your ticket purchase, mention Queen Christina Flowers or Building the Walls of Humanity, either one. And we know that ticket purchase came through her organization, and she will get 10% of that ticket purchase. So I think it's a win-win for everybody.
1: Yes, yes. And that's how we're supposed to start doing things. To be a win-win for everybody. Well, I guess we go in here and see what Keith's... Let's see what Keith Scott, the people are coming. He's here. If Keith Scott is here, let Keith Scott on so we can hear Keith Scott. The people are coming. Come on, Keith Scott. Tell me somebody.
2: Come on,
1: somebody. Come on, Keith Scott.
3: Can you hear me?
1: We can hear you.
3: How y'all, everybody doing? TV Land.
2: Oh, all right, brother.
1: Hey, Newsom, he know I put him on restriction the last time he came on my show because he was misbehaving himself. So I tell him he got to be under restriction when he come on. I usually got to keep my finger on the dunk button in case he say too much.
2: Well, hopefully he do right.
3: Okay, all I got to say is nobody's coming to save us but us.
1: That's right.
3: okay? And we can't expect our enemy to provide for us.
2: Mm-hmm.
3: Okay, so we know that resources is not coming our way. We know power is not is never given, it has to be taken, control. So when a majority of Maryland's did not vote is saying that we are tired of a two-party system.
4: Wow.
2: Ooh.
3: Okay.
4: I saw some of those numbers, Keith. I was really shocked at the number of people that don't vote in Baltimore City. And I really, I mean, and these individuals, like, is this some type of way that you could screen or know what area? I believe, you know, Doc Cheatham used to be very well with that. All respect to Doc Cheatham. Keep him in your prayers, guys. He used to really break down, like, every district and neighborhood where people did not come out and vote. So I hear what you're saying, Keith, when you say people are tired of the two-party type of situation. But are these people willing, if it's 300,000 people in Baltimore City that didn't vote, what do you feel will inspire them or motivate them to come out and vote?
3: Better school.
4: Like something. Something got to help them to come out and vote.
3: I'm going to tell you what they're looking for.
4: What they looking for? Come on,
2: tell
4: Keith.
2: Them, brother. Tell
3: them, brother. They look,
4: tell somebody.
3: They're looking for Ashley Future. They're looking for not having to survive. They're looking for not having to work 50 years to retire and become a dependent on the city or the state, whatever case you've been. They want their representation for them, not for the party, not for the system. We know that this system was created to destroy black people. We continue to vote that lesser of two evils and expect a different result.
2: Come on now.
3: Knowing that your schools is not going to get any help. People is not getting any help. We going to jail left and right. Look at our children. Our children is getting out there and wilding out because they see that they don't even have a future. So they wilding out. But we're not looking at them. We're not listening to them. Why is they doing this if they don't fear consequences? Because they don't feel any there's nothing for them to lose. Okay? You're not losing a job when you go routing out. You're not going to lose your education because the education system sucks. If they actually has nothing to lose, but we're not listening to that. We're not listening to people who saying that the representation they've given us is not for us. We not listen. We are still going to give people the benefit of the doubt and get that and continue to doubt. Is your vote representing you or your so-called person that you selected from the line that the two parties gave you to work for you?
4: Mm-hmm. Well, and that's something like now, you know, again, I always give you the opportunity to put this out there because when you're looking at those great numbers and the fact that so many individuals is not voting, it's almost like, you know, individuals that's in there that you know don't deserve to be there or is not benefiting the black community or certain districts, they automatically get back in there just because of recognition or their name recognition.
2: Mm-hmm.
4: You know, they are so, yeah. So again, So again, it has to be a, well, where's these 300,000 voters at? I know quite a few of them, you know, but how do we navigate the process to get these individuals to be comfortable or able to say, hey, okay, what are we going to be changing up to do, and how are we going to make this switch effectively enough that we ain't just got 80 more people voting and the other 299 is still not wanting to vote?
2: You know,
3: well,
2: and just,
3: okay, you want to take that, Mr. Newsom?
2: Yeah, just real quick, just to add, that's what the Newsom party is about. I took the initiative to start a whole new political party because, why? I didn't like the way the two-party system functions. They don't care about me. They don't care about you. They don't care about the next person in line. They just want to know how much money can they put in their pocket. If you've been in office 16 years and nothing has changed in those 16 years, undoubtedly 4 more years going to help you. It's just not going to help you. And but we, like King Key said, we still looking for change from the same people we keep putting in office who haven't provided change in 14 years, 16 years, 20 years. But somewhere we believe in epiphany and a miracle is going to happen. And if we get them in 1 more year, they're going to change. The devil is a lie.
4: No, I don't think they're giving them 1 more year. I think they are using the fact that the individual been there this long, so they're comfortable with the name recognition. It doesn't matter if individuals that's voting, if they're the same individuals that's voting, they're not being affected by the same things that's happening in these neighborhoods where people don't want to vote. I truly believe a lot of individuals that don't want to vote, they have hopelessly given up on any thought or value that their lives matter. So at the end of the day, you have these same, say, 100,000 people, they're going out to vote for the same people and continuing us, and I'm going to say us and we, the grassroots, the people fighting for homelessness, the people fighting for the substance abusers. You got us out here like hopelessly with this thing because you're more comfortable because you're not affected by certain things. I truly believe that people that is voting, they're voting in their comfort zone. They ain't voting because they got loitering outside of their house. They got homelessness on their corners. They just comfortable with the fact, you know, oh, I know that person for so many years. I went to school with him. We good. Or somebody gave me a job. And it's okay to vote for people that you feel like have given you a sense of loyalty or hands out in a situation. Nothing is wrong with that. But when we're looking at the big picture, I feel like a lot of people just done really gave up that hope of seeing that change that Keith, yourself, even me, I know it's more of us than them. It's more of us than them that is afflicting the type of trauma and afflicting the type of neglect on us that we are experiencing in Baltimore City, especially in the black community. Man, I gave a shout out for the people that climbed up the Empire State Building yesterday. I was like, who gonna go get them? Who gonna go get them? Ain't nobody gonna go get them. They gotta wait till they come down. Yes, sir.
3: Okay, it's like this. Okay.
4: Who gonna go get them? Hey, who was gonna go up that Empire State Building and bring them people down? Nobody. Nobody was going up there. No, nobody was going up there. They was going to be up there to Christmas. If they wanted to stay up there and piss on the whole city every day, nobody was going up there to go get them people. They wasn't going to shoot them down.
2: I wasn't going to do it.
4: They had to sit. Do you know that just all that was, they made the governmental system so uncomfortable yesterday. they felt so out of control because they couldn't just go get them down, you know? And when we're talking about people, politicians, the government, they are so used to controlling our thoughts, our mind, our brilliances, our ideas. They want to control them. They want them to come through them. Like, so this is the type of system I'm like, look, how do we get away from that? That's another whole conversation.
3: Okay, it's like this, all right? The majority of people in Maryland are not willing to fall for the banana in the tailpipe. See, you got your traditional voters, the one that has been institutionalized. The only reason they vote is because they assume that their ancestors fought for this. Okay? The civil rights movement was not for integration. It was for safe from the cops. Fair treatment for black people like they gave to white people. It was not integration. They just want to be treated equally by the law. We had our schools, we had our colleges, we had our stores, we had everything we needed. All we wanted to be is treated fair under the law. That was the whole purpose of the civil rights movement, not integration. But to get that, we had to be integrated. We had to be subject to the two-party system. Okay, now the fact that generation after generations, we have people thinking that they're living up to the American dream or living up to be American by voting in that two-party system, knowing the fact that representation is not yours. The double minded you is not you. How long we got to learn? When are we going to learn the fact? See, that's the whole point. We're not listening to
4: We ain't
3: the
4: learning that.
3: We are not
4: we ain't learning that yet.
5: Can't vote everything.
4: That's what I'm talking about. But look, for time's sake, because it is time's sake, we're going to definitely continue this conversation. I want to make sure, Newsom, you put your information out there. I also want to make sure everyone know about July the 11th. Get your tickets for the pool party. Get your tickets, so that we can party with a purpose. Proceeds, we're even looking for that entity that we want to give 10% to, too. So we're going to figure that out, too, Newsom, because that inspired me to make sure we give 10% to somebody within our umbrella that is building something, inspired by something. So we're looking forward to doing that as well.

0: 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You can see all the events you're doing. And on there, it asks the question, who is surgeon? You put in Queen Christina Flowers, or you put in Building Walls, the Walls of Humanity. So either one of them will know that that organization is who you bought your tickets through. People have already purchased tickets through her amazing organization. And this is something that we all can build on, and we all can strengthen each other. So I definitely thank you for the opportunity, Queen.
1: I thank you, too. I thank you guys for being on. Hey, Keith, we the people are coming. I need to hear more of that. How are we going to get these 300,000 non-voters to come on? That's a lot of people that ain't vote.
2: By giving them what they ask.
1: All right, I want to give them what they need, too. I want to give them freedom. We can work on homeless. Everybody got something we want to give them what they need.
0: Look, I'm going to say, like, it's already in motion. It's already moving.
2: We want freedom. We want economic freedom.
1: I think for time's sake, we're going to get off of here. If you guys want to get any tickets, 410-365-5567. That's even to the Newsom. Yep. I want y'all to get ready for the award show, too. Give us a call. www.helpbaltimoreshomeless. All our information is at the bottom for my social media family. But if y'all need us, to call us, 410-365-5567. Please have a great and safe weekend. Please stay dehydrated. Please keep some ice, baby, in your car. Maybe pass the water out to somebody. Do something, guys, if you have to. Y'all have a great and a wonderful weekend. I love you guys. Stay dehydrated and stay blessed and have a wonderful time, okay?
0: All right.
1: Love you.
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13: Hi, I'm Elton John. 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
4: The racism and the sexism that we've experienced as Black Americans and people of color and other marginalized communities is due to the economics and those with economic and political power wanting to maintain that. We know this nation was founded with land taken away from indigenous Native Americans and them not being compensated for it. That's economics, and that's economic inequity. We know that people of African descent were enslaved so that they could actually build wealth for white persons. That's all about economic inequity. And the only way that you control against economic inequity, or one of the critical ways I should say you do, is by advancing civil rights. So, yes, the two do go hand in hand. All right. I'm going to go to the phones. I want to talk with Jihad from Atlanta. Good to be with you, Jihad. What's on your mind? Are you with us? Is Jihad from Atlanta with us?
5: Yes, ma'am. I'm here.
4: Okay. Oh, hi. How are you doing? I can hear you now. How are you doing?
5: Okay. Beautiful.
4: Good deal.
5: Let me give us, and I might not have heard it completely, but I want to give a little pushback on freedom,
4: mm-hmm.
5: And actually the idea that freedom. You know, there's some people say we are not free, and I'm beg to differ with that position if they base it on the fact that I can't have the things other people have,
4: mm-hmm.
5: so therefore I am not free. No, I think that mm-hmm. I am free, you know what I mean?
4: Mm-hmm.
5: And because people put up an obstacle to me achieving it, that doesn't mean I'm not free. That just means that now I have to fight to achieve whatever these material things or this access that we're trying to get. And I only push back on it because I hear people say we're not free. You know what I mean? We're free, but we have problems. We have issues. You know what I mean? But as far as what I can do, I can move about. I can go where I want to go. There's no chain holding me back. I don't have to check into a white master to move from one side of Atlanta to the next. So I think that this concept of freedom really, really kind of like needs to be explained that it has nothing to do with.
4: Right.
5: You understand what I'm trying to say? Because I got a little bit confused.
4: I understand. So, no, you are not at all confused. And I think you're making a very important point, and you're drawing a distinction. So, I think maybe what we need to do is talk a little bit about types of freedom, right? So one can be emotionally free. One can be physically free. One can be mentally free, right?
5: Yeah.
4: But in a nation that was founded with this sense of that everybody would have the right to pursue, this is actually part of the Constitution and the Founding Fathers, that you would have the ability to be secure, that you would have a right to self-determination, that you would be able to buy property, right? Yeah. What we're talking about is that those were founding principles that tied into freedom. And so I'm not necessarily talking about whether or not I have what you have, but when we live in a society where only people who have wealth and assets have a greater opportunity to essentially make sure that their children have the best educations possible or the best health care possible Or when you live in a society where what you can afford in rent determines how stable is your neighborhood and how safe is your neighborhood, and whether or not you have access to water that is not filled with pollutants, or you get to live in a community that is not a flood zone. Mm-hmm. So what we're doing is saying is that there are different types of freedom. And so, yes, you can be mentally, emotionally, you can be spiritually freed. You know, you and I may not be caught up in society telling us what success looks like and measuring that on money, right? What you have in your bank account or how many cars you drive or what type of car you drive. But we have to appreciate we do live in a society where the best in healthcare, the best in education is given to or provided for those who have the greatest in assets. And those who do not have are constantly struggling. And in many instances, we become beholden to a government, right? So like the government cuts taxes for the wealthy, but says to people who aren't wealthy, you have to pay a higher percentage of your income in taxes, and you have less at the end of the day. That doesn't make you economically secure. That doesn't make you free to be able to go and do what you want. So I really do appreciate the point that you're making, and I think it is spot on. But I think we're talking about a different type of freedom. Right. And all I'm saying is that this is a society that knows when they created this nation, and they told Native Americans that they had to assimilate if they wanted to hold on to their property. They were trying to keep them from being truly free and having self-determination. When they told them that they had to assimilate and be like white people and own slaves, they were trying to have some stronghold on them. So you, Jihad, you are spot on. I think that, and I'm so glad that you brought this point up. Because, freedom, you don't have to be caught up in what somebody else has got. But you know what? The government shouldn't be able to tell you, you know, like, you got to live in, like, a deprived community where you don't have quality education because you don't have the money and they're only going to give you Section 8 and let it be in these safe places. That's what we're talking about.
5: Yeah. If I could end with this, let me say this.
4: Mm-hmm.
5: We're taught that the America is an ideal. It's an idea. It's an experiment. So it never was a place where everything was equal. Everything was full and common. It never was that. It's an idea. So the fact that it's an idea means that I have to fight for it and I have to struggle for it and I have to make it what it's supposed to be. And that's where we got Reverend Sharpton and you and others who attempt to make them live up to what the ideal was, not that it ever existed. You know what I mean?
4: Right, goal. But we just have to, you're spot on.
5: Yeah.
4: You're spot on, and you're right. But we got to appreciate some of us are being forced to work a little hard. That's all we got to think about and why that is. Now, I got to move on. I got to talk to Woody.
5: Thank you.
4: But
5: bye-bye.
4: It's good to talk with you, sir. Have a good afternoon. Woody from Philly, WURD. You're keeping it real with Reverend Al Sharpton.
1: Ma'am. I hate to get in this late, but when the customer's always first, my father always taught me that. He was a real businessman. He couldn't read, but he was such a smart person. One of the most intelligent people I've ever met in my life was my dad. Couldn't read, but he could count in his head like a machine. Make a long story short, since it's not a lot of time, I wanted to say this whole issue of freedom. Now, I'm going to cut it as short as I can. We need, Ms. Austin, a statue. Now, we got the Rocky statue here in Philadelphia. They put up the Joe Frazier statue and all of these other statues. We need a statue in every city. I'd like to start right here with Philadelphia if we can get it, but I don't know how to do the movement of a chattel slave. That would be a reminder to society, not just to white people, but to society from whence we've come. When we understand who merely built this country, then we know when you talk about Native American, that's not a Native American. They're natives before America. We got to put words in the right text because it creates a spirit. A word is a spirit. God is the word. You see, so once we understand the power of a word, then we speak the spirit into life. It's just the way things go. And these are elders that used to say this to me. So from behind the barber's chair, I didn't get the greatest education at all.
4: Uh-huh.
1: But I learned from the, as my father would say, the peepers. I learned from the peepers behind the barber's chair. And I thank God for you being an attorney. And I'm very, very proud of you. I want you to know that, too. But we
4: got
1: to do
4: you.
1: Something to get a label. And when you look at the fact that you're not an African-American, African-American comes here freely with a good one that's well
4: uh-huh.
1: And he can take advantage of all the privileges that others can and go to the colleges. We are the children of former chattel slaves living in America today. We must label that fact because nobody else can get in the front of that line. Nobody.
4: Yeah. Amen. I appreciate that, and
1: yes,
4: we
1: got
4: to wrap it up there, but appreciate all you sharing, and thank you for calling. I want to thank everyone who called in today. I want to thank a couple that we've left out that we haven't been able to get to. I want to thank all of the listeners on behalf of Reverend Al Sharpton and all who make this show possible every Monday through Friday. I am Jennifer Jones Austin. I am signing off for Reverend Al Sharpton. He'll be back with you all and talk with you tomorrow. And until then, keep it real. Keep it real. Keep it real. He'll talk to you tomorrow.
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7: It's Sybil Wilkes with what we need to know. President Trump returned to the White House after traveling to North Dakota to dedicate the Theodore Roosevelt Presidential Library. Speaking in the city of Medora, the president honored the 26th president as a true American hero who embodied the heart and soul of the nation. Trump was accompanied by Interior Secretary Doug Burgum, and they took the new Air Force One on its highly anticipated maiden voyage for the historic dedication ceremony as the country is now into the celebration of its 250th anniversary. In legal news, the Justice Department is ordering all criminal division staff to prioritize fraud charges against birth tourism schemes. The federal directive follows Tuesday's landmark 6-3 Supreme Court birthright citizenship ruling. With data indicating up to 26,000 babies are born annually in the U.S. through these operations, federal prosecutors are instructed to aggressively pursue related statutes, including wire fraud and money laundering. In Tennessee, a jury returned a unanimous first-degree murder conviction against former football standout Blaze Taylor. Prosecutors successfully proved the former Titans scout poisoned his pregnant girlfriend, Jade Benning, by secretly spiking her drink with a lethal dose of cocaine, killing her and her 5-month fetus. Taylor now faces a mandatory sentence of life in prison without the possibility of patrol. A climber is counting her blessings after miraculously surviving a terrifying 1,500-foot fall on Mount Shasta in California. The 31-year-old woman was ascending steep, icy terrain when she slipped. Forestry rangers and a highway patrol helicopter successfully executed a dangerous high-altitude rescue, pulling her to safety with only a broken ankle and minor injuries. Whew. To subscribe to my free daily newsletter, please visit SybilWilkes.com. For all the news 24/7, go to News1.com. I'm Sybil Wilkes. Be informed. Be empowered.
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16: 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We are 1010 WOLB. 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

0: and Grand Rising family, and thanks for making us part of your morning ritual again. Later, the scholar James Small will take over our classroom. Professor Small will challenge the black community whether we should celebrate the country's 250th birthday this weekend, recognize Juneteenth, or both. But before Professor Small, Dr. Terrence Bailey, a director senator of Frederick Douglass, he's also related to Harriet Tubman as well, explain Douglass's advice for celebrating the 4th of July. Terrence will also update us on the Frederick Douglass Family Museum. But to get us started momentarily, from Benton Harbor, Michigan, activist the Reverend Edward Pinckney. But first, we got to get Kevin to open these classroom doors on this second day of July. Grand Rising, Kevin.
1: Grand Rising indeed, Carl Nelson. It's a very warm second day of July as the morning begins. Just wanted to hit you with the headline like that. How you feeling, girl?
0: I'm still learning, Kevin, and I've learned that it's very, very warm. Should I say hot? Scorching would be a better word to describe the weather.
1: Yeah, man. If you're out and about, you plan to be out and about, and you don't have an option but to be out and about, make sure you stay hydrated, keep plenty of water. Water, not even Gatorade or your favorite sweet drink or whatever. Get water. Keep plenty of water, man. That's my personal warning. And we'll look at the website. we'll look at the website in a little bit. But man, I tell you, I'm not sure I've experienced this kind of weather. I'm talking about just get out of the car and walk to the building,
0: Kind of. But you know, Kevin, the sad part, people around the country don't believe in climate change. And the earth is getting warmer. I mean, they still don't understand the science. They don't believe in science. That's concerning for a lot of folks. But yeah, it is, it's just the planet is just getting warmer. Totally. The globe is getting warmer.
1: Okay. I'm not sure if sweat proves a point or not.
0: And sweating is good for you though. You know that.
1: Right, exactly. Yeah,
0: and that's, it can make you cool down. That's what you need. So when you perspire, family, don't get upset. That is good. That's your body making. That's your body working for you. But go ahead, Kevin.
1: Yeah, exactly. Well, in other news, though, actually, the weather is the news, Carl. As I was saying earlier,
0: is it the heat or is it the humidity, Kevin? Do you know if it's the heat or the humidity?
1: It's actually the heat, and because right now it is 80 degrees outside right now.
0: 6 o'clock in the morning, 80 degrees in Washington, D.C.
1: Yeah, wow. Temperature is expected to go up past 100 today, and then there's the heat index. You see, normally, I think yesterday was 99, and then the heat index made it feel like 101. Today it's going to be 101, and the heat index makes it feel like 104. You see, so
0: wow.
1: Now add humidity to that.
0: Right.
1: That's another topic altogether. That's the handkerchief update right there.
0: Yeah. Hopefully, folks will have air conditioning working. This is not a time for your air conditioner not to work. Sorry.
1: Yeah, I tell you, man.
0: But before you go on that, Kevin, and just check on the elderly family, out there in the DMV, because it makes sure if they don't have air conditioning, or if they can't sit outside or something, and that may not be a good idea either. But make sure you check on the elderly, because the heat can cause problems for everybody, especially for the elderly. But go ahead, Kevin.
1: On a sad note, the lead singer of the Village People, Victor Willis, died at the age of 74 after a battle with a short aggressive illness, according to Celebrity News. And you're familiar with the Village People?
0: Yeah. He was married to Felicia Rashad, once. Yeah, he was married to Felicia Rashad. Yeah, I remember the Village People, of course, and they claimed that, YMCA wanted their biggest hits that Trump has embraced. He says that was not it wasn't intended to be the gay people's anthem. So that's what he said. But even though the gay community has accepted as one of their anthems.
1: Uh-huh. Well, the way the Village People dressed, it seemed like it was a brand, part of the brand was to have the I would say the disenfranchised, the misfits of society.
0: Alternative lifestyle.
1: Okay, how about
0: engage
1: that?
0: In alternative lifestyle.
1: A subculture, if you will.
0: Right, because they'll get upset if you call them misfits, you know.
1: Oh, they do?
0: Oh, yeah. Because it's a whole other discussion about, you know, how people become gay. Some people say they were born gay. Some people say they were turned out. It's a whole, we've been through that before. We don't want to get anybody upset who's involved in an alternative lifestyle.
1: Well, is Misfits synonymous with gay? I didn't realize that. All I'm saying is that the costuming of the village people, it was, if nothing else, it represented various cultures, right? There was the guy that dressed like a Native American and the guy that dressed like a cowboy and Victor Willis always dressed like, you know, an officer, either right. A naval official or a policeman or something. You see, so then there was a guy with the toolkit around his belt. What else did it represent, Carl?
0: they didn't complain about the gay community adopting the song because they made a lot of money. Even when Donald Trump started using sales again, of that record stopped moving up. So, and they got gigs. And so even though they said it wasn't directly at the gay community, they appreciate their support.
1: I see. And it made that song, YMCA, was one of those songs you had to do at a party. You know what I mean? Because it even had the little dance that went with it. For those who know a little more about, you know, attending parties and performing and things like that. And YMCA was a big song. And, he was, about to have celebrated 75th birthday, as a matter of fact. And, privacy is requested by the family. And, you know, he was the naval officer who was beloved in the disco era. And, so they were big. And like you said, even the president adopted them and, they kind of locked for disco, wouldn't you say?
0: Oh yeah. It was a huge record. They could write on that for the rest of their careers, and that's probably what they did. Maybe had another song. I can't recall it right now, but basically that was their signature song.
1: Yeah, their other song was In the Navy. In the Navy. District leaders and metro officials released specific transit plans for the proposed new Commander Stadium, with the D.C. and metro governments on a tight 3-week timeline to finalize the deal. They're actually showing the plans now. I guess that first you tear down the building and make space. Then you show the blueprints to people. This is what's going to go there in that big hole right there. Meanwhile, I think it affects the National Guard because there's also an announcement that the National Guard is planning to relocate from its historic headquarters at the D.C. Armory to accommodate the massive redevelopment of the RFK campus. You see what I'm saying? So, I mean, I performed at the D.C. Armory. It's that whole area. Besides RFK Stadium, next is the D.C. Armory, where you know the National Guard are there, the jet plane out front, and occasionally when they're honoring veterans that have passed away, they put flags out on the lawn, and so that's like another icon.
0: Do you know if they're moving it in the district or moving it to one of the suburbs, one of the neighboring cities in the suburbs?
1: Well, the plans haven't been announced yet, so anything I say now would be, you know, highly speculative and I try to avoid the I don't know but statement.
0: But you know what, Kerry? When somebody knows, you know what I'm saying? They already know exactly to what inch the D.C. Armory is going to be. They already know. They just haven't shared it with a lot of folks yet.
1: Yeah. Like Gil Scott-Heron said, if Nixon knew, Ag knew, you know?
0: Taking us back. All right.
1: Right. Finally, the Washington Nationals made headlines after bench clearing brawl instigated by the pitcher Cad Cavalli against Boston. I don't know much about that, but that's the news.
0: All right. Thanks, Kevin.
1: Yep. Thank you, Carl. Thanks for your time. Your guest is standing by.
0: All right. Thanks for keeping us up to date. Let's bring him on then. Okay. From Benton Harbor, Michigan, Reverend Edward Pinckney, Grand Rising Reverend Pinckney. Welcome back to the program.
2: Hey, Grand Rising to you. I hear you, Carl. It is going down in the world today. Boy, we better get our boxing gloves, our shotguns, and everything else ready, because these folks is for real. They, you know, this is no joke. You know, we think everything gonna be all right. Everything is not gonna be all right until we make it all right, and there's gonna be some casualties. But we got to do what we got to do. Good morning, and good morning again.
0: Right. Kevin, you know, Reverend Pinckney always brings that energy. If you're asleep, you're going to be up this morning. Jump into his conversation.
1: I did, look, just calling him helps energize my positivity. Reverend Pinckney, how you feeling, sir? Good morning.
2: Yeah, I'm feeling good. I like I said earlier, I feel like I'm worth $1 billion. That's how I feel, because I know there's a fight out here, and I got to be right in the middle of it. I got to be.
0: Let me ask you this before we talk about what we're scheduled to talk about. You know, the holiday weekend is coming up, and this you know, this discussion we're going to have with Professor Small about whether or not we should be part of this 250th anniversary celebration. What are your thoughts?
2: Well, you know, I think it's a sham for us. You know, we shouldn't be participating in this stuff. Because what they're doing is they really honoring slavery. That's exactly what they're doing. 250 years of hell that we have been through. You know, that's what they're talking about. But actually, it's over 400 years. But you're talking about the hell that we've been through. This, you know, when you talk about celebrating this, I wouldn't dare celebrate it. As a matter of fact, me and my family, we never celebrate the 4th of July. My dad didn't do it. I'm not going to do it. And if my children do it, that's on them. But I would prefer that they did not, because we talk about this all the time that, you know, I don't get it. I don't understand it. You know, they don't want to honor Juneteenth, but yet they want to honor the 4th of July. You know, I said, that's too much. I said, we shouldn't even be participating in anything like that. And but unfortunately, people believe, you know, sometimes, you know, they believe in this red, white, and blue. They believe in it. And they're willing to do anything in their power to please these white folks. You see, that's what it's all about. You see, they don't understand who these white people really are, you know. All the hell they have sent black people through, getting still, we still try to honor them, and then we have the nerves to want to please them. That's the problem that I have, you know. Think about all the abuse that we've been through. Think about the hanging, the lynching, the raping. Getting still, we want to sit at the same table with them, knowing that they're evil and wicked. I don't understand that. You know, but that's me. You know,
0: no, that's not you. That's the majority, Reverend. That's the majority of black folks. I just saw a recent survey, and majority of black folks are not celebrating, especially the young people. You talk about the young people, especially young people. They really don't care. But across the board, the young people, but especially young blacks, are not feeling this 250th celebration. You've got some elderly blacks who are still, you know, under the illusion of inclusion, but for the most part, you know, most of us have been sitting in that for quite some time. So, yeah, you're not alone in that thought.
2: Yeah. And I try to tell people that, you know, people call, what you going to do for the 4th? I'm not going to do nothing for the 4th or the 5th until I get out here, not the 6th. That Monday, I'm going to be ready to do battle. So I say, you know, I'm not doing that. I'm going to take 2 days off, the 4th and the 5th. And other than that, we back out here doing what we're supposed to do. That's what I tell my team, you know. And even people have came and said, well, we got all kind of money making things that you can do to help, but I don't want to get into out here money trying to money. I want to get here and fight. I want to be on the battlefield. You see, that's my expertise. I want to be right on the battlefield, making sure my brothers and sisters are safe and get what they rightly should have. So that's you know, that's my fight right there. You know, I'm older now. I got different thoughts about different things, but I still have that war mentality that, you know, I'm not here to please you, Mr. White Man. I'm here to make sure that my people get at least a fair shake. That's all I'm looking for. Because even this morning, once I get off this phone with you, I'm heading to the courthouse. You know,
0: all right, hold that thought right there. Hold that thought right there, Rev. We got to step aside for a few moments. When we come back, this is the story I want you to share with the family. Hey, folks, you got some friends out there. Wake them up and tell them, listen to Reverend Pinckney. He's got a story to share with us, family, that I'm going to say you'll enjoy, but it'll be very interesting. You know how to reach us if you want to join the conversation, though. 800-450-7876. We'll take your phone calls next.
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5: Recently, I heard a sermon about the need to excavate before you're able to elevate. The sermon encouraged us to dig deep to remove bad habits, counterproductive decisions, destructive desires, and even a few dead memories, which will frequently haunt our decision-making powers. We were reminded that sustained elevation is dependent upon an unshakable foundation. If we are unsure about our elevation, more likely than not, it's because we are building upon an unstable foundation. And instead of shoring up our foundation through excavation, we just continue to build on insecure ground. So I want to leave you with this one thought today. It is not possible to elevate to your highest potential until you have first excavated an unreliable foundation.
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0: Grand Rising family, and thanks for waking up with us on this Thursday morning with our guest from Benton Harbor, Michigan, the Reverend Edward Pinckney. So Reverend Pinckney is about to go to court this morning, but before you go to court, Reverend Pinckney, start from the top. Tell us what happened. Have we lost Reverend Pinckney? Kevin, see if we can get Reverend Pinckney back at 21 after the top hour. We have some little technical issues here right now, so we'll get Reverend Pinckney back. While we do that, though, just remind you, tomorrow's Friday. We invite you to free your mind and join us for our Open Phone Friday program. We're going promptly at 6 a.m. Eastern Time, right here in Baltimore on 1010 WOLB and also in the DMV on 1450 WOL.

0: So, Reverend Pinckney, we lost you there for a moment, sir. Carl is standing by. Go ahead, tell us.
1: All right.
0: As you were saying.
2: Yeah, I'm right here. Go ahead, Rev.
1: Yeah, let's talk about the, we had an incident here. A young man, 24 years of age, met this white girl that he'd been dating for about 4 or 5 months. And her father had told her and him that if he come back up there, that he was going to kill him. She just happened to be white. Now, Cassonopolis is where the Underground Railroad went through that area, but it's what they call still a sundown town, where they don't really deal with black people at all. They call themselves one of the most racist areas in the whole Southwest Michigan area, and it's on the tip of South Bend and Michigan. It's right there. So anyway, the young man was dating this white girl. He went up to visit her about 1 o'clock in the morning. When he got up there, it's obvious something happened. The father, the brothers, and all their cousins was waiting on him. When he got up there, they found him dead. They had beat him to death. They had submerged him in water for over an hour, according to the mortician. I talked to the mortician myself. I went to talk to the mortician to try to get an understanding of what was going on and to get her take on this situation. And she told me with her own words that he was beaten to death. He was beaten to death and submerged in water. Okay, Sheriff Roach, he's the sheriff for Cass County, Michigan. He claimed it was a hit and run. They found him on the ground, and they went out and got this undocumented Mexican who had damage on the car, but not damaged enough to cause death on a hit and run. And they got him, and they charged him with vehicle homicide. And unfortunately, we know that he did not do it. So what I went out and did, I went out and got him a lawyer, this Mexican, to prove that he did not kill this young man by hitting him. And so now they're angry because now they got people who are willing to fight. This young man was only 24 years old. He was dating a white girl. The father told him not to come up there no more. They got friends. So they obviously all attacked him, beat him to death, wrapped him up on the road, wrapped him up in a blanket, threw him on the road, and claimed it was a hit and run. Maybe a car ran over him while he was on the road. I don't know. But unfortunately, this is what they're claiming right now. So now everybody is up and on. We had a press conference last Thursday telling the world that, you know, this was not a hit and run. According to the

0: unfortunately, the coroner office had told the father that he was beaten to death also and submerged in water. So that's the issue that we're facing here. And it's a real fight, too, because they got all they got the news media saying it was a hit and run, knowing it was not a hit and run. Because the sheriff would know. I know the coroner had told him that he was beaten to death and submerged in water. So we out here. This is a real, real battle. This is a fight. And it's typical. This is not the only case that this has happened. We had 2 to 3 other cases very similar to this. And I didn't know about them during that period. I just, you know, like they say, it's a hit and run. You assume it's a hit and run. But unfortunately, I'm very close with this family because they're from Benton Harbor, Michigan. And I immediately went to work. I want to get more information. I want to make sure what I'm saying is accurate, not what I think, not what I'm assuming, but it's the truth of the matter is that we know now that he was submerged in water. So if he was submerged in water, that simply means that he was beaten, and he had 85% of all the bones in his body broken. 85%. So to us, it's a well-known mystery. It's one of the white and black situations. White folks right now think that, you know, their whole attitude has changed since Trump been in there. You know, even when you go in stores now, you know, they try to talk to the kids and stuff. If you hear them talking, you know that there's a major problem, you know. Because these people right now are moving in a very, very different direction. And it's unfortunate that I think this thing going to get worse. Here's something, too, I want to throw in, not part of this. But I believe that's one of the main reasons why white people voted for Trump. I don't believe that they voted him because he was a celebrity. I'm not buying that. They voted for him because he was a racist. That's why they voted for him. And now you can feel it in the community. You can feel it wherever you go. You know, you got to watch yourself around these white people now because they take advantage of every situation, and they took advantage of this situation. And we got a real dogfight trying to resolve this murder because they trying to hold up the autopsy report so we couldn't get it. They trying to deport this Mexican back to Mexico, even though he had killed somebody. He killed somebody, you still trying to call ICE in on him. So it's been a battle, Carl. It's been a battle.
1: Right.
0: It's not been a pretty situation.
1: Let me jump in and ask you this, Rev. Rev, 28 minutes after the topic. What a story. But let me ask you this. The young lady that the brother was dating, has she said anything?
0: I believe she set him up. She's not talking. And the police, they knew he went up there to visit her, yet they claim that they can't talk to her, that she got some kind of issue or something like that. I ain't never known that to stop the police from talking to somebody and tell me she didn't know, she didn't see him that night. That's what she said. But unfortunately, then she said she did see him. Then he was located on camera across the street from the motel. So there's a lot of ifs, ands, and buts around here that we got to deal with. But the bottom line is that we got to get to the bottom of this. This is happening around the country. It ain't just happening here in Benton Harbor, Cassopolis area. It's happening around the country. You hear a little incident where somebody was hung or something like that, and they hung themselves. How you gonna hang yourself, you know, and from a tree 30, 40 feet off the ground without no chibbing or something to climb up on? All this crazy stuff that's happening today. But the problem is, here's what I don't like about my black brothers and sisters. When it don't concern them and their family, they normally don't care. See, that's the worst thing, that's what we have fallen into. We were never like this. You know, when something happened to one of us, we all came out and everybody, rah, rah, rah, let's make it happen. Now it's you got a whole different breed of black people. If it didn't happen to me, if it don't concern me, I don't really want to get involved. I don't want them to do me.

0: You know, they coming after me next. That's how they talk. I said, no. I said, they will come after you if you don't do something about it. That's my, that's my thing. So it's educating my black brothers and sisters all over again. That's how it is. And this is an everyday fight. It's not just a one-day fight or a one-incident fight. It's an every single day fight. You got to get out here and be fighting these people because they are coming. And war is hell. It's going to be some casualties. I don't care who you are, even myself. They got me and sent me to prison with no charge. How you send somebody to prison with no charge? They did it thanks to the Supreme Court overruled it. But that doesn't change nothing. I still had to go to prison for 30 months. So, the thing is, we got to get out there, Carl. We got to educate our people. We got to let them know you can be next. They don't see themselves being next, but you can be next. And that's the story. Now, this young man, 24 years old, a real decent guy, educated, college educated and everything. They beat him to death.
1: Well, let me jump in here again, Rev. 28 away from the top. Yeah, what's his family saying?
0: Worked with his family, trying to get everything together, and they the ones. What they're trying to do now, which is a good move, is that they're talking to the girl on Facebook, trying to get her to tell the story. And that's what they're doing. Tell us what happened. Tell us how this thing. And she appeared to be saying certain things. I don't have that information, exactly what they're saying, but I talked to the family on Monday. I had a meeting with them. And they explained to me that they're getting close to her because she's the weakest link. And they believe that she's going to tell all sooner or later.
1: Let me ask a couple questions for you, though.
0: The family called her.
1: Uh-huh.
0: The family called her. And when the family called her, the first thing she said that he's probably dead. That's the first thing that came out of her mouth because they haven't heard from him in 2 days. And the first thing that came out of her mouth was that he was probably dead. And I know that if they keep talking to her, sooner or later, she realized that she might be a part of this also, that she can also be arrested.
1: Well, let me ask you, 26 away from the top. I got to ask you this, Rev. Did she live with the family? Was she living alone? Were they cohabitating? Were they living together?
0: She lived by herself. But I couldn't figure out why at 1 o'clock in the morning she wanted him to come up there. And according to her, she said she saw him walking across the street rather than saying that he was with her. So that's the story on that.
1: Now, did his family know he was dating this white girl?
0: Yeah, the family knew, and they knew her. They knew the white girl. That's why they are able to call her now. They have her number. The father came and said that he was not responsible for this. He had nothing to do with this. He said that I've been threatening him and all this kind of stuff, but I didn't do it. But the word is that he had people to do it. That's the word that they getting from the daughter. She's saying her family didn't have nothing to do with it, which is not, I don't believe that part. But what I do believe is that they have somebody, maybe a group, that she was the person that set it up. That's what I'm thinking.
1: Wow.
0: And I might be right about that because she fled and went to Indiana. and they could ban her for a day or two.
1: Now, what
0: so
1: a story.
0: That's the thing.
1: Yeah, this is a story that seems like comes out of the 50s and 60s in the South, but we're talking about Benton Harbor, Michigan in 2026. Did the young man's father, his family, were they in approval of him dating a white girl? Do you know?
0: I guess it was on him. You know, sometimes your son, your children start dating when they're over 20, when he was 24. I don't know whether they condoned it, but what they did do, you know, like afterwards, when I talked to the father on Monday, he said, all the black girls that he could have been dating, he went out and dated a white girl. So he did say that, you know, so it's obvious to me that he did not want his son dating a white girl, but you know, when they get that age, sometimes you can't control what they do or how they do it because they fall in love. You see these
1: Hold that thought right there. We got to step aside and get caught up with the latest news, traffic, and weather in our different cities. 23 minutes away from the top of the hour. Family, fascinating story here coming from Reverend Edward Pinckney out of Benton Harbor, Michigan. A brother dating white girl. Brother ends up dead, and they say it's not murder. What are your thoughts? You've heard the story. Reach out to us at 800-450-7876. And take your phone calls after we check the news. It's next.
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0: Hey, Brian Rice and family, thanks for starting your Thursday with us and our guest, the Reverend Edward Pinckney from Benton Harbor, Michigan. And before we go back, you know, let me just remind you, coming up later this morning, we're going to hear from a scholar, Professor James Small will be here. We're going to talk about the country's 250th birthday anniversary this weekend, whether or not we should participate. Also, we're going to speak before him, though, Dr. Terrence Bailey, who's a director senator of Frederick Douglass. He's also related to Harriet Tubman. He's Frederick Douglass's great nephew. He's going to explain what Frederick Douglass said about the 4th of July. And tomorrow is Friday, and we invite you to free your mind. All that means is just think for yourself and join us for our Open Phone Friday program beginning promptly at 6 a.m. Eastern Time right here in Baltimore on 1010 WLB and also in the DMV on 1450 WOL. All right, let's go back to Reverend Pinckney. Reverend Pinckney, Kareem from Baltimore has a question for you. He's on line one. Grand Rising Kareem, you're on with Reverend Pinckney.
1: Peace, Reverend Pinckney. What I wanted to talk about was the relationship, because this is an illustration of relationships, cousins, in terms of in the Civil War, right? The North and the right. South fought each other, and they were cousins fighting each other. And when you jump in a family fight, you can expect the family, when if you hurt one of their family members, that they're going to be retribution to that party. What I'm saying to us, and I hate to use this brother's tragedy and his family's tragedy as an illustration for us to be vigilant and aware of what we are going to have to experience as people in this country based upon our history. And I don't know what more to say because other than cousin, that's it, and the family members, and this is one illustration of that, and we need to recognize that and be aware.
2: Hey, absolutely. And listen, let me say this. You know, one of the saddest things on Monday when I met with the family, when the mother and the father described going to the morgue in identifying their son. That was, you know, they could tell that he had been beaten. And the coroner told them that we don't want you to look at the rest of his body. He said, because over 85% of his body, his bones had been broken. And they turned and let the mom look at the face. When she looked at the face, she just ran around screaming and hollering inside the coroner office. And I was there. She almost brought tears to my eyes because she just started crying and hollering and screaming. She said, "Not my baby." She said, you know, but sometimes like, you know, for me to comfort her, let her know that, you know, what I'm going to do all I can to make sure that you get justice. How can you get justice after your son is dead? You know, that's one of the things we always think by getting the person that did it is justice. I don't see that as being justice to me, you know, because he's never coming back. Never. He's never going to face ever be on this earth, walking on this earth ever again. And just by listening to her talk and her hollering, and she was hollering and screaming when I was there. She was like, all she was saying was, "My baby, my baby, my baby. They did this to my baby." And I was there for more than 2 hours listening to her, and it brought tears to my eyes because I don't see people have to understand that if it happened to them, it could happen to you. You know, who would have thought going to visit a girl who you've been dating for 3, 4 months, even 5 months, I don't know how long that they was dating, but and then you discover the next morning or sometime that your son is dead, been beaten to death, been submerged in water, and the community sympathizes with her, but I don't see them going beyond the call of duty and say, "Hey, we had a press conference. We probably had maybe 75 to 100 people out there," you know, which I thought was a lot. But the family said, well, you know, most of us family members and stuff like that, But during the press conference, you can also see her crying on the press conference. You can go to News 22 South Bend, and you can see the press conference. Or you can go to News 57, which I didn't think the News 57 did a great job. You know, I know somehow they always want to make the law enforcement seem like they're right, you know, and you're wrong. That's how they look at it. When you're dealing, they're never going to call out law enforcement, not here in this area. They might do it over the rest of the country, but here they will not do it. So I didn't, and it was a black girl doing the interviewing. But they got their marching orders. That certain things they can say and certain things they can't say. But I tell you, that Monday, listen to that woman holler and scream about her baby, you know, it broke my heart.
1: Yeah, I'm sorry for the family. I will say that message to the black man in America could be a perfect read for everybody that's black in America right now. Even if that is not your religious preference, it gives you insight into what America and what we have to face. And I just say peace to the family. Thank you for taking my call. Peace, Reverend.
2: Thank you. Take care. Yeah.
0: So, Rev, what's the next move now? Proven to the fact that he wasn't an accident, it was a murder. So what's next?
2: Now, I'm waiting for the autopsy report so they can verify exactly what we're saying. The mortician, now I went to see the mortician myself and say, I know what the family said, you know, that he was submerged in water. But I just wanted to make sure that we're out here fighting, that it's, you know, sometimes you can think one thing, you know, and it'd be another. But I wonder, the family told me that the coroner, at the coroner office, I don't know whether the coroner himself, but at the coroner office, they said he was beaten to death and submerged in water for over an hour. They said in order, because after death or something like that, you get these water things on your body if you be submerged in water. Something like that, the mortician was telling me. And I was like, to me, I have to get all the information. I don't want to go out here and put myself out here, and then we discover something different. I know they're going to try to cover it up, because I said it was a hate crime. I call it a hate crime on the when we did the press conference. And I didn't hear them saying that it was a hate crime, the news media. And we had quite a bit of news media out there, you know, but I don't think one of them claimed it, but they did ask the sheriff that he thinks is a hate crime. He just so happened to be white and a copper. And he said he don't think it was a hate crime. I know you don't think it was a hate crime. You don't have to tell me. Even if it was a hate crime, in your eyesight, it's not a hate crime. That's how they operate. So we as black people, I'm hoping more than anything else that we use this to bring people together, to get people to understand the seriousness of what's going on around us. You see, we take stuff for granted. And this is what I say about even my black brothers and sisters, the Baron Donalds and Supreme Court Justice Thomas and this guy Marcus Muhammad down here. I don't see how y'all can do your brothers and sisters like this with all the hell that we go through. And you still recognize yourself as being one of them. How can you do this today? How? I just don't. You got children. How do you do stuff like that and think it's all right? That's my problem. When I wake up every morning, I say this. I say, what is going to happen today to my people? That's what I say. And the fight is real, Carl. This is no joke. It just so happens I'm right in the middle of this stuff. And believe me, I'm like I said, I'm on my way to the courthouse this morning. That's why when you call me this, you know, get up and, you know, hey, I'm happy to be able to spread the word so people can understand how serious this stuff is. This is no joke. This is real. Right.
0: And let me jump in here for a second, Rev, 7 minutes away from the top of the hour. Is there a body of water close to where the body was found? Because, you know, you got to put together these facts now and find out, because he says he was submerged.
2: No, there was no water, no nothing where he was found. Nothing.
0: So obviously they had to take him somewhere there.
2: And here's another thing. This white lady was on her way to the airport, and she saw a blue truck and the body, according to her, on the side of the road. Now, she called the sheriff department and told them what she saw. She called them 3 to 4 times. They did not call her back and ask her. Now, I said this. It was her daughter, and someone else in the car. It was 3 people who saw it. My question to her, I talked to her. I said, are you sure it was a body? You know, because what you're saying defies everything they're saying. And she said, I am absolutely positive. She said, check with my daughter. She called her daughter. We was on a 3-way. And then she said, yes, it was a body. And it was a blue truck there. So this was 3:30 in the morning on Sunday. And they claim it happened on Thursday morning, which that can't be true because he was seen at the store on Saturday night. So it's so messed up that, you know, but we as black people, we have to take the time out and deal with matters like this, because this ain't going to be the only incident. You know, these people, I'm hoping by us putting the light on it that they would change. They will at least not, you know, maybe say the next black person that goes up there. You see, young people don't understand about the sundown time. Don't be, you know, this is that. They don't understand it. They think that none of that stuff is happening. Because one thing, they don't believe the slavery history. They don't believe all this stuff. It wasn't that bad. This is the mentality that you got from my young folks today. You know, I don't want to hear nothing about slavery. That was it. That was in the past. But these people are for real. They ask me questions of passionate right now in front of your very eyes. And it's not a pretty situation, Carl. I tell you, if you had to be with that family on Monday and listen to that mother hollering and crying and stuff like that, if that didn't break your heart, ain't nothing in this world will.
0: Yeah. Well, hold that thought right there, Rev. We've got to step aside and get caught up in the latest traffic and weather in our different cities. It's 4 minutes away from the top of the hour, family. You listen to Reverend Edward Pinckney. Tell us about the story, the unfortunate incident that happened in Benton Harbor, Michigan. Brother, dating a white girl. Brother ends up dead, and they're trying to pin it on somebody else. What are your thoughts? You want to get in on this discussion? Reach out to us at 800-450-7876. We'll take your phone calls after we check the traffic and weather. It's next.

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0: Hey, Grand Rising family. Thanks for starting your Thursday with us. And our guest from Benton Harbor, Michigan, is an activist, the Reverend Edward Pinckney. He's been out there fighting for clean water for decades now for the black residents of his city. But now there's another fight that on his hands. And Reverend Pinckney, if you could tell a story again for the late risers, I'd appreciate it. What's going on in Benton Harbor?
1: Absolutely. This young man who was dating a white girl, what he did was he went up there to visit her one night at 1 o'clock in the morning. And according to her, he never got it. But then she claimed that she saw him walking free. He was beaten to death. He was beaten to death and thrown in a ditch. And the Sheriff Roach, claimed that it was a hit and run. It claimed it happened at 4 or 5 o'clock in the morning, which I just don't see it. But the point was that he was murdered. He was beaten to death and submerged in water. And that's the issue that we're fighting today. And I want people to know, make sure you tell your children, your friends, your family members, tell people about, you know, the danger of dealing with these people. Especially at this time, you're talking about with this Trump on the rise, you know, people think it's okay because the father had already threatened to kill him. They threatened to kill the young man and finally did. But the thing that I want people to know, the mother and the father, their reaction to their son. This young man was a college man. He did everything right, but go up there and deal with that white woman. It's unfortunate. It's sad, but it happened. And then I don't care what the sheriff said. I know that he was beat to death and submerged in water. That's the part that got me. And I confirmed it myself. I went to the mortician where the body was. They wouldn't let me see the body. They said, you know, the body was in too bad a condition for me to see it. But she said on her license that he was submerged in water. She said for at least over an hour. So I have
0: I got to ask you this question, Rev. Did the young man complain? Did he tell folks that the woman who was seeing her dad was threatening him? Did he express that?
1: Yeah, he said, but he ain't worried about him. You know how Bessie, you know, he was a pretty big guy. So he said he wasn't worried about her father. You know, he's an older guy. He's a young man. He said he could handle him if it ever got down to it. But he didn't realize that sometimes they bring in other people. You see, they don't do things by themselves. They work as a team. You see, we like to work sometimes as an individual. But they worked as a team, and they worked as a team against you. And I think that's important. He did. That's how the family knew, and that's why the family is so alarmed right now. Because he had threatened him, and yet still, he still goes up there. Because sometimes you think these threats don't mean nothing. But there's a reason for everything. Especially dealing with someone on this level. So,
0: right. And I got to ask you this, though, Rev. Let me interrupt and ask you this. What is his name? We haven't mentioned the brother's name.
1: Oh, Timothy Johnson.
0: Okay.
1: And now that it's, you know, down here, it's all over the internet. So, you know,
0: right.
1: They got the sheriff press conference. They have our press conference. And they have different things that they said in reference to this. But like I said, the sheriff is claiming it was a hit and run, and this Mexican who can't even speak English didn't have enough. Well, he had damage on his car, but he didn't have enough damage to, I think, that could have killed this boy.
0: So you think the quote unquote the Mexican ran over a dead body? Is that your summation?
1: That's exactly what I told the family. That's what I believe.
0: Yeah.
1: And they had a video where he hit a garbage can rather than hitting a body. See, that's another thing that got me concerned. They showed, and according to them, it was close to the body or something like that. But that doesn't mean he hit the body. It would be brutal.
0: But again, let me jump in here again because we're racing the clock here. Have they done an official autopsy? And if so, is a family, the family going to do a separate autopsy if the, you know, findings
1: well,
0: don't add up to the facts?
1: We're working on that. We're probably going to have to raise money. I'm probably going to have to come back on your show and start a GoFundMe for these people to get some money, to raise some money for the second autopsy, you know. So I'm almost positive that if necessary, that we're going to have to do it. For reason unknown, even today, the coroner office is now saying that it's going to take, it's been almost 6 weeks, going to take another 2 weeks in order to complete it, which no makes no sense to me.
0: Oh, wow. So you, before we let you go, Rev, you're going to court this today. What are you asking for? What are you asking the court for?
1: Well, what we want, I want the police report, and so I can review what they're saying, exactly what they're saying. And on that police report, they would have the information how they came to the conclusion that this Mexican is now being arrested for a vehicle homicide. I need to know exactly how y'all came to this conclusion, other than the video that shows him hitting the garbage can. I'm not buying that. You got to do better.
0: Right. And we're going to let you go. Before we do that, how can folks reach you if they want more information about this case, or if they need to help you? And, you know, please keep us in the loop. How can they reach you?
1: I will. That's a promise. I will let you know exactly everything, especially when the autopsy comes out. I would definitely call you and let you know what the findings were. Anyway, you can reach me at 269-369-8257. Let me repeat that. 269-369-8257. Call me. 269-369-8257, Reverend Pinkney, and we can talk about it. And then we maybe come up with some solution that will help propel me to a whole different level of how to handle this.
0: Right. You guys need an attorney, too. So, listen, keep us in the loop, please, because this is important. The young man's name is Timothy Johnson.
1: You can count on me. We'll keep you in the loop. And thank you so much for having me.
0: Thank you, Rev. And thank you for what you do. We're looking out for our folks.
1: Amen. Talk to you soon.
0: That's Reverend Edward Pinckney, an activist in Benton Harbor, and the young man who we're talking about is Timothy Johnson. So Google his name, family, and find out more about what happened to him dating a white girl and turns up dead. 8 minutes after the top of the hour, let's turn our attention now to today. What we're talking about, Terrence Bailey's joining us, Dr. Terrence Bailey, I should say. Terrence, Grand Rising, thanks for being so patient with us this morning.
2: Good morning. How you doing, man?
0: I'm still learning, man. I'm just, you know, just that story that Reverend Pinckney told me about the brother dating a white girl and wound up dead, and you know, they're trying to push it up on somebody else. It's like a movie, you know. It's like one of the movies back in the 60s or the late 50s, what happened in the South. But it's 2026. But anyway, this is why we're here having these discussions this morning about this holiday, and for the family, just tell me, because you're related to Frederick Douglass and also to Harriet Tubman, to explain the relationship to the family.
2: Harriet Tubman was my great grandfather. Well, Harriet Tubman's mom was my, on her mother's side, was my great grandfather's cousin, and my on my father's side, my great grandfather Perry Bailey was Frederick Douglass's older brother. So Frederick Douglass is my great uncle on my dad's side, and Harriet Tubman is a cousin on my mom's side.
0: All right. So you're Frederick Douglass's great nephew, and everybody knows what Frederick Douglass said about celebrating the 4th of July. You spoke at the Juneteenth event recently, and also, you know, you put it into context of 2026, whether or not we should celebrate the 4th of July. Can you share some of what you said at that event?
2: You know, this holiday is not, it's not our holiday. 4th of July has never been the holiday of the descendants of the enslaved. I did a speech in West Hampton, New Jersey, at the Timbuktu site, and then also at the site of the residence of the parents of Harriet Tubman down here on the Eastern Shore of Maryland. What is your 250th to the descendants of slaves? And what I spoke about was about that the fact that how is this our holiday when we're still fighting the same fight? You know, we're still fighting the fight against economic disparities and health care and all the other things. You know, with reparations is still unresolved and whatnot. And, you know, we got people out here that's defaming Juneteenth, not want to celebrate Juneteenth. And here you want us to celebrate your 4th of July. While you were fighting your 4th of July, we were enslaved by you. You were fighting for your freedom from the crown, but yet you had us in a worse bondage that you were trying to free yourselves from. The speech was about 15 minutes long. And I also spoke about how in this country, a lot of the black folk here could not even speak on or bring up their ancestors. Like in my family, we were not allowed to talk about Frederick Douglass out in public spaces. On my grandmother's side, they were forbidden from talking from letting anybody know of their connection to Harriet Tubman outside of the house. So a lot of those black legacy family members, freedom fighters, their descendants were running around hiding their identity to keep from being persecuted.
0: Let me jump in. Being persecuted by whom?
2: By white folks, by racists. You know, that for a long time, up until I would say like the last 10, 15 years, maybe I would say 15 to 20 years, did you know that Frederick Douglass was considered a terrorist?
0: No, I did not.
2: Yeah, he was considered a terrorist because connection to John Brown. So in white circles, it at one point in history, it was just as bad to bring his name up as it is to go to Southampton County, Virginia. And as soon as you mention Reverend Nat Turner, it sends a chill down white folks' spine.
0: That is interesting. But what about black folks? How, you know, 13 minutes after top day, our family, I guess, is a relative of Frederick Douglass. He's also his great nephew, if you will. He's also a relative of Harriet Tubman. And my question to you is, did you get pushback from black folks?
2: About growing up?
0: Yeah. From you. And can you tell us if your great uncle, when he made that speech, did he get pushback from black folks?
2: You know, I can't remember who it was that said it. They made a comment. They said, black folk love me. Negroes don't. That was the same situation with Frederick Douglass. Black folk loved it. There was a certain group of black folk, we know who they are, that had a problem with it. If Harriet was going to be in the area, those were the ones on the plantation. Those are the black folk on the plantation that you did not tell.
0: Right. And we've always had those kind of folks with us ever since we got off the ship. But listen, did they push back hard? Or did they want to celebrate the 4th of July? Because you've researched what your great uncle said, that, you know, why should we support or celebrate the 4th of July? Our ancestors should, and he made it that a point. But some folks that I understand wanted to celebrate the 4th of July who look like us. Can you talk about that? Where are those folks? Because right now we've got people who look like us are going to celebrate the 250th anniversary. But go ahead.
2: Well, I mean, those are people that don't have any education about their own people. They've taken on the history of the United States pre 1776. You know what I'm saying? Those accomplishments that they're taking as their own. They are not your accomplishments. If you look at the Star Spangled Banner, that speech that Francis Scott Key wrote when they about the battle that was going on, that signifies the fireworks. You know, say they're trying to reenact the battle. You know, that's what the fireworks signify. What did Francis Scott Key say? He basically vowed vengeance on black folk and slaves who helped the crown. You know, to try to beat their, you know, they try to get their freedom by siding with the crown against the so-called American, you know, who was enslaving them. You know, he said there was no place we could hide or run. You know, they vowed revenge on us. You know what I'm saying? On the night of the battle. In his song, as he watched the fight go on. Why would you celebrate that? They were fighting for their independence, not ours. We were enslaved. They had no intentions on letting us go.
0: Yeah, so true. Hold that thought right there, because we got to step aside for a few moments. When we come back, though, let's get into it. Family, I want to hear from you. Are you celebrating the 250th anniversary? Are you going to fly that flag, the stars and stripes, or the red, green, and black? What are your thoughts this morning? You know how to reach us at 800-450-7876. We'll take your phone calls next.

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13: And Grand Rising family, thanks for waking up with us on this Thursday morning with our guest, Terrence Bailey. Terrence Bailey is a direct descendant of Frederick Douglass. He's a Frederick Douglass's great nephew. He's also related to Harriet Tubman. And he's telling us, explaining to us what Frederick Douglass said in his speech, his famous speech, What for the 4th of July to the Negro, or something to that effect. And what do the 250th anniversary to us today as black folks? That's the question we want to find out from you. Are you celebrating the 4th of July, the holiday? Are you flying the flag? A new report came out that shows that many African Americans are not flying the stars and stripes. Don't feel part of the, I guess, the celebrations that have taken place. And you, Terrence, you've spoken, as I mentioned, you spoke at the Juneteenth event. Can you share with us some of the things that you spoke to the folks at that Juneteenth event?
14: Yeah. The last question you asked me before we went to the break, when you asked about black Americans celebrating the 4th of July, one of the things I said in the speech, what is your 250th to the descendants of slaves? Here's an excerpt from that speech. I said, far too many of our people have been taught that to view Africa as something to escape from rather than something to understand. Far too many have been conditioned to believe that proximity to whiteness somehow increases their value. Far too many have been taught to minimize their ancestry instead of celebrating it. I have watched black people conduct genealogy research hoping to prove they are anything but African. Now think about that. How great must the lie be that you would be conditioned to walk away from your own ancestors? And that is not pride. That's a legacy of centuries of psychological warfare. This is a legacy of a society that taught you to question your own worth. But I stand here tonight to tell you that there is nothing wrong with being African. There's nothing wrong with being a descendant of the enslaved. There's nothing wrong with having ancestors who worked the fields, cleaned houses, built railroads, and picked cotton. Those ancestors built America. Those ancestors survived what many others could not. And that excerpt comes from the fact that I've watched this movement going around that people are trying to deny the fact that they that their family members were brought here enslaved and helped build this country, but they're telling themselves a lie that they were here before any African ever got here, with no paperwork, no census reports, no nothing. This whole system has caused too many of us to lose pride in our ancestors. And our ancestors don't truly die until we stop saying their names and we forget about them. And there's a movement to do that. And this 4th of July, the people that have said, oh, I'm so happy, but the 250th, that 250th ain't got nothing to do with you. Nothing.
13: Yeah, that's interesting because, you know, we've got some of our performers are going to be, they're going to be performing at some of these events, these holiday events, along with the Trump family as well. So it's going to be interesting. You'll hear all about them family. I'm not going to mention their names right now, but you probably know the usual suspects are out there in front. And so you'll hear about them. They'll be there. But what is
14: Trump family ain't got nothing to do with it either.
13: Right. You know, no, it's not, but I'm just talking about for the 250th event.
14: Yeah, that's what I'm saying. They did not contribute to 250 years of this country. You know what I'm saying? That even themselves, they're leeches that they're trying to tack onto. But they have the same mentality. They colonize or take over. You know, they're trying to do that in Gaza. The Trump family is trying to do that in Gaza. They're trying to do that in Venezuela. You know what I'm saying? They're wannabes of what the 17th century. Of the brutality and the genocidal folk that created this. These people are Johnny Come Latelys. They're wannabes. They're not the original. They want to be the original. They're trying to take us back there.
13: Well, let me ask you this though. How did Frederick Douglass do? How did he handle his detractors? Because there were some detractors back then when he made that special 4th of July speech. There were some people who looked like us who you know, were bought and sold into the problem. They're under the illusion of inclusion, so to speak. How did he deal with those folks? Because he got criticized for what he was saying.
14: Yeah, Uncle Frederick, he did get it from all sides. You know, It's that particular question is hard to explain because I remember you know, some of the family history. There were a lot of black folk that were, you know, trying to say, you know what, to hell with all this, we need to repatriate back to Africa. That was a movement for that. Uncle Frederick was against that. He said, my blood is in the soil here. We worked too hard here to be ran out. And then, you know, then there was some black folk that thought that Frederick Douglass was too close to white power. They thought his proximity to the elites was, did not serve the black population well. And then there was also the white folks. The white folk, little do people know, the white abolitionists, a lot of those white abolitionists were still racist. They just didn't believe in slavery, but they did not believe in equality. A lot of them used Uncle Frederick.
13: Hold that up. I want you to repeat that for the folks in the back of the classroom, you know, what you just said. Go ahead.
14: A lot of those abolitionists, they didn't believe in slavery, but they did not believe in equality. They were racist, and a lot of them were using Uncle Frederick. And you know how we know that? We know that when he married the white woman. When he married Anna Pitts, a lot of his so-called longtime colleagues, friends, and supporters or whatnot in the abolitionist movement disowned him. He lost the majority of his friends when he married Helen Pitts, for both black and white. But the most stark result from that, you know, from that marriage was the exodus of all of his so-called white abolitionist Christian friends, especially Boston.
13: Did they openly say that, or they just sort of moved away, slinked away, you know, just moved away silently, or did they come out and say, hey, man, we're done with you?
14: No, brother, they called him out. They called him out. They wrote articles, everything. They called him out. I can't remember the two white women that used to run behind him. They were suffrage activists. They were activists for

0: the right to vote. Black men got the right to vote before white women. Those women, those two white women that were flipping his good friends and colleagues, turned on him, called him every N-word, every racial slur, epithet. They made up some for him.
1: And how did he deal with that? You know, was he surprised or did he expect them, you know, that kind of pushback from people who supported him on all these other issues? As soon as he, you know, he starts the swirling deal, they're upset. How did he deal with that?
0: Well, the one thing that people, I don't think a lot of people realize or notice the correlation, the correlation. But Uncle Frederick was like, I believe, at that time, the modern version of Reverend Nat Turner. And the reason why I say that is because we saw how they saw what Reverend Nat Turner did, and they saw the result. So Uncle Frederick was always willing to fight, but he was willing to scrap, and he would kill. You know, he was pro Second Amendment. He once said that the remedy for the Fugitive Slave Act is a Smith and Wesson in good working order. He knew that they couldn't be trusted. He knew that they would boil him in grease and string him up for everybody to see. But he had got so famous he almost got that he was pretty much untouchable. But none of that stuff surprised him. He knew that he had to work within the system, and his priority was black people. That's why he did not take a deal to say, well, I'm not going to agree to voting rights with a black man unless white women are included. He didn't agree to that. He said, are you going to give it to us? I'll take it. Go ahead.
1: Just hold on a second there, Terrence. It's 30 minutes after the top there. I'll just tell the family what's going on here. We're speaking with Terrence Bailey, the Director Senator of Frederick Douglass. In fact, he's Douglass's great nephew. He's also related to Harriet Tubman. Bloodline we're talking about here, family. I'm discussing what Frederick Douglass said about the 4th of July, about Negroes celebrating the 4th of July. But the question, we've moved on now to where Frederick Douglass remarried and married a white woman. And he was getting pushback. Was most of the pushback from the white abolitionists, the folks he was working with to abolish slavery, or was it from folks, the black folks and the Negroes, as we would call back then? Where was the pushback coming from more?
0: White folks. The pushback was coming more from white people. When he announced that he was going to make his return to his hometown, my hometown in Eastern Maryland, and he was coming back for closure. He wanted to come back and he wanted to sit down and have a conversation with the man who enslaved him, and then he wanted to see his sisters and his brother and his nieces and nephews that he had never met, reconnect with aunts and uncles and cousins or whatever. You know, they said if he, by this time he's famous, he's Marshall Douglass. And then white folks around here said, if he come back here, we're going to lynch him. His pushback in his hometown, they were going to lynch him. But, you know, an actual cop, a black cop at the time, a U.S. Marshal is a cop. They're saying they're going to lynch this law enforcement officer, a federal law enforcement officer. But he came back here anyway. And he did what he said he was going to do. And then he went on back to D.C. But it was the white folks. Black folk, even after he married Helen Pitts, who was I guess my aunt, whenever he went somewhere in the black community, he still drew a large crowd, and they wasn't there concerned with him being married to no white woman. It was the white men.
1: I got to ask this, though. What was her family? Did her family push back on that relationship with Frederick Douglass, or were they cool because he was famous? He's like, put it in modern day terms, he was like, white women now don't care if they're going with a black dude, he's a famous athlete or entertainer, that's cool. But back then, it's basically the same thing because he was real famous. So did her family, Helen Pitts's family, were they okay with the relationship?
0: There was some that disowned her, too. Like, I mean, she got ostracized by the white community, by some. But they really came. See, the thing that stands out is the ones that came for him the most were the ones who prior to that were supposed to have been his friends.
1: And was that shocking to him, or did he expect that kind of blowback?
0: I'm pretty sure you know,

0: we all have those people that, you know, saying they call themselves our friends, but we kind of go, okay, yeah, but we say that, but I don't trust you. I'm pretty sure back in those, you know, I'm pretty sure Uncle Frederick had those. But then there was some that stood by him that actually, that there was a time that he was in his church in Boston, Massachusetts, and he was in his church to speak. And he was in there with some white abolitionists, and a mob of white men came in. This one guy was carrying a 2x4, and they said, "We're here to kill that N-word." And they jumped up there, and the dude swung the 2x4, and Uncle Frederick threw his hand up to block, and those other abolitionists fought by his side, hand to hand. Uncle Frederick threw his arm up to block the blow of the 2x4, and the 2x4 broke his hand. Uncle Frederick proceeded to put the Beats by Dre on that guy with a broke hand. They beat the people up and ran them out of church. But Uncle Frederick's hand never got set. So a lot of people don't know, Frederick Douglass only had actually one functional hand after that day. But those white abolitionists fought. They fought. You know, there were some good ones. There were some that meant what they said when they said that all men are created equal. And you know, only thing different is the melanin, but ain't nothing else different. And there was some that say, "I don't believe in slavery, but I don't think you're of the magnitude of the white man." They still believe in the manifest destiny and all that crap. They just didn't believe in enslavement. Abraham Lincoln was one of them.
1: Yeah, we know about him. But hold on thought right there, because, Gene wants to join the conversation. He's coming from Pikesville in Maryland. He's on line one. Grand Rising, Gene, you're on with Terrence Bailey.
2: Yeah, Grand Rising, and I see, brother. The Grimke sisters and William Lloyd Garrison. Frederick Douglass, of course, broke with them. So my question to you is, you know, the newspaper. Have you talked about the newspaper that Frederick Douglass started, the North Star, and also his relationship with, John Brown and John Brown's, movement, even though my understanding of what I've read is that when he was invited to join John Brown at, what was it, up in Western Maryland? I forget the name of the place.
0: Harper's Ferry.
2: Harper's Ferry, yeah. So, you know, of course, you know, he turned John Brown down to actively participate in the uprising. But still, you know, his sentiment wasn't it still with John Brown and the movement? And also the AME Church, because you mentioned, Nat Turner and his relationship with, the black church, especially the AME church. So, you know, those are my questions, you know what I mean? Could you elaborate on his relationship or non-relationship with William Lloyd Garrison, the Grimskys, and also his relationship with John Brown?
0: Uncle Frederick did not endorse the siege on Harper's Ferry. He told John Brown not to do it. He said it would never work. He told John Brown that black folk was not going to come out of woodwork to support him and come grab guns or whatnot. Because he understood black people. He was a black man. He said that ain't gonna happen. They ain't come out grabbing no guns. And he stood out there and he found out the hard way that Uncle Frederick was right. And that is what, and see, the white establishment wanted a reason to go after Frederick Douglass. And when that raid failed, word reached upstate New York quickly. And think about it. That happened in, that happened in Maryland, over there between Maryland and West Virginia, over that area, up in the D.C. area. And it reached Rochester, New York, so like lightning. Mm-hmm. They burnt Uncle Frederick's house down. His son-in-law, Nathan Sprague, ran into the house to save what he could or whatnot. Mm-hmm. But Uncle Frederick then fled into Canada and left the country again. That is where the story or the lie that Uncle Frederick was a terrorist comes from.
2: Mm-hmm.
0: Now, John Brown was so close to the family that my cousin Annie, Uncle Frederick's youngest daughter, Annie Douglass, when they executed John Brown, they say that my cousin Annie died of grief. She was so grief-stricken that she fell ill and passed away. And the family story is that that was directly connected to the execution of John Brown. And that execution of John Brown is the catalyst that eventually kicked off the Civil War.
1: Mm-hmm. Hold that thought right there. Gina, thank you for your call. We've got to step aside and get caught up in the latest news, traffic, and weather in our different cities. When we come back, though, tweet question for Terrence. Terrence, a tweeter says, Frederick Douglass and family are buried in Rochester, 1 hour from here. This is Ralph Jones calling from Buffalo. Says, can you speak of the history of Frederick Douglass and the Irish, and also Frederick Douglass's trip to Egypt? I'll let you respond to that when we get back. 22 minutes away from the top of the hour, family. Our guest is Terrence Bailey. He's a great nephew of Frederick Douglass. You know about faith that Douglass said about the 4th of July, whether or not we should celebrate it. What are your thoughts? 800-450-7876.
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11: 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Don't call. Just sit back and listen.
1: But most of the folks I know are in that, were probably in that same sentiment, even though they weren't surveyed. But let me say that there's a question for you from Ross Jomo. He wants you to speak about the history of Frederick Douglass and the Irish, and also Frederick Douglass's trip to Egypt. Terrence.
0: Okay. Well, I want to say this real quick before I get on that. That song by Lauryn Hill, The X Factor, speaks perfectly to black people's or descendants of slaves' relationship to the United States. You remember that song? It could all be so simple, but you'd rather make it hard. Loving you is like a battle. We both end up with scars. You tell me, who do I have to be to get some reciprocity? If you go back and you listen to that song, that speaks right to our situation. And it's abusive relationship of descendants of slaves and America. To your question, could you repeat your question one more time?
1: Yeah, the question came from Ross Jomo, who's one of our listeners, and he was saying that if you could talk about Frederick Douglass's relationship with the Irish and also his trip to Egypt.
0: The trip to Egypt is kind of, I don't know if you want to say it's funny or not, but there was a woman in Europe. I think she was in Great Britain or whatever, France. I don't remember exactly, but she had a thing for Uncle Frederick. And, so she was in love with him. And when Aunt Anna passed away, which a lot of people don't know, Aunt Anna was, Uncle Frederick's first wife, Anna Mary Douglass. She was sick for many years. She was wheelchair bound. She had, debilitating rheumatoid arthritis, among other things. She passed away after decades of marriage. When Uncle Frederick married Helen Pitts, the lady over in Europe, committed suicide. She committed suicide and left her fortune to Uncle Frederick. He took that money and took his new wife on an Egyptian vacation. And that's how that came about, which I think was kind of savage, but hey, she left him the money and she committed suicide because he married another woman, and he took her money and took his new wife on a vacation. It's a situation with the Irish. You know, the Irish, the real Irish, were more aligned with the black struggle than people know. I can't think of that lady's name, but I heard an Irish scholar who came over here and gave a speech and said that Irish people who immigrated to the United States, who assimilated into the white racist culture, are a disgrace to Irish people after what Irish people went through with being treated by England and the first Irish who came to this country, and to align yourself with the racist culture of the traditional American was a slap in the face to other Irish people. Frederick Douglass was also part Irish. He spoke to the struggle of the Irish people while he was there. And when he got there, he got there in the middle of the potato famine. So at that time, their struggle was not much different than ours.
1: Yeah, because they faced discrimination in England, too. There was no Irish signs back in the day that were from the English when many of them migrated over to England. It was before the United Kingdom, or when they were trying to form the United Kingdom. And when they came here, too, especially when they came to, you know, Ellis Island in New York, and they stopped, many of them stayed in New York City, and they were discriminated as well. They were the N-words back then. So, yeah, I can understand that. But, speaking about...
0: Also, you think back on in 1620 when they first started those racist gun laws, blacks, natives, and Irish were not allowed to have firearms. You think about it; these gun laws they pushing around nowadays and calling it public safety, those were racist. Those were race based laws against the indigenous, the African, and the Irish. They had signs up in certain establishments saying. Indians, Negroes, well, they'd say Negroes, but English, Negroes, and Irish, and dogs, not allowed.
1: Yeah, we've heard of those signs. Interesting. 10 minutes away from the top of our family, I guess, is Terrence Bailey. Terrence is a direct descendant of Frederick Douglass. He's Frederick Douglass's great nephew. It's also related to Harriet Tubman. And we're discussing with Frederick Douglass's speech about the 4th of July, whether or not we should celebrate the 4th of July. And basically, he gave all his reasons why us as a people back then should not celebrate the 4th of July, because we weren't free at that time. So what are we celebrating? Question is, though, some people say, well, you guys have made so much, you know, advancement since Frederick Douglass's days, you should come in and join the Union now and be part of the celebration. What say you, Terrence? Do you, you think with the 250th anniversary, we should be part of it?
0: No. When was our independence? When's our holiday? Tell me, when was our independence? We've never achieved it. The fourth belongs to them. Does not belong to us. Like I said, when the battle was going on in Baltimore that symbolizes those fireworks, Francis Scott Key was vowing revenge on every black person freed and enslaved who helped the British. They were vowing revenge, and everybody else must have agreed because they adopted what he wrote, and then they later started doing edits, but if they didn't agree, they would have ignored everything he said and wrote. But they didn't. They embraced it. How are you were embracing your own slaughter? I don't get that. Why or the threat of your slaughter? Why would you, that's that fascination with the proximity to whiteness.
1: Yeah, you know, for the whites, it's white privilege. But I got a tweet here. I'm not sure what this is in relation to what it says, but it's a question anyway. This is a Grand Rising Asher guest. What is his thoughts on ex-NFL player Colin Kaepernick, who got blackballed from the NFL? I don't know if that's related to what we're talking about this morning, but you want to respond to that, Terrence?
0: You know, who was it? Paul Mooney said, you know, some black folk don't get it until they get their N-word wake up call. Now go back.
1: Uh-oh. Hopefully we haven't lost Terrence. See if we can get him back first, Kevin. 8 minutes away from the top of our family. Terrence Bailey's our guest. He's discussing, he's direct descendant of Frederick Douglass. He's a great nephew of Frederick Douglass. Frederick Douglass is great uncle. He's also related to Harriet Tubman. How about that? With those bloodlines, those genes. Well, he spoke before some folks at an event, Juneteenth event, and explaining why he thinks we should sit out these the 250th anniversary of the United States, all these events taking place over the next few days. And coming up, you know, who's going to talk about that? One of our scholars, Professor James Small is going to deal with that as well, whether we should celebrate or should we just recognize Juneteenth and celebrate Juneteenth, or do both. Some people want to do both. And a new poll came out, and the poll showed that many blacks are not celebrating the 4th of July, and also many blacks don't fly the flag as well, the stars and stripes, you know. So we'll see if you're different, and don't feel to be intimidated. If you feel you're going to celebrate the 4th and you're going to fly the flag, hey, call us up and let us know. Our telephone number is 800-450-7876. Do we have Terrence back with us yet?
0: Yeah, I'm here.
1: Okay. So Terrence, I'm going to let you finish your thought.
0: Where did I leave off at? I didn't know the call drop.
1: Yeah, because the question came in about Colin Kaepernick, and you were telling us about the wake-up call that some folks don't get to late.
0: Oh, yeah. Like I said, you go back and you ask a lot of those black players who did not back Kaepernick during that time, and a lot of them are expressing regret because, in the words of Paul Mooney, they got that wake-up call after the fact, and realized that dude was right all along. Jerry Jones with the Dallas Cowboys, that dude runs that team like a plantation. He basically told them, anybody that drops to a knee, if I see a knee so much as shake, wiggle, you are off the team, you are gone. He basically told them they had no First Amendment. If you're on the Dallas Cowboys team as a black man, you have no First Amendment. There was something that they caught Jerry Jones doing, saying on camera, that was recorded by Jamie Foxx when he was talking about one of the players. Now, this is some slave master stuff. Right? He talked about the player's height, weight, all of his stats. And then he even had on a piece of paper what the man's genitalia size was. You know, like these, when people say that we need our own stuff, that we need, you know, that we need to move, you know, move, and, you know, we need our own league, we need this, you know, there's a lot of truth in that. There's a lot of truth in that because some of these things are still going on, or whatever. That some of our young brothers and women are being subjected to some things just in order to say, "Mama, I made it."
1: Yeah, unfortunately, that's the case. But listen, five away from the top of the hour, Panther's reaching out to us in Washington, D.C., wants to speak with you. Panther, your question for Terrence Bailey.
12: Yes, man. Ben Rams and to you, and I forgot the brother came in on the conversation late, nephew of Frederick Douglass. Peace be upon Frederick Douglass and all our ancestors that struggled, you know, for our cause. And I would like to say this because any black person that celebrate the 4th of July, you know, they disrespecting and dishonoring themselves and our ancestors. And I celebrated Juneteenth. You know, we did our fireworks, we cooked and all that. I wouldn't celebrate 4th of July no more for nothing. Them beasts got their freedom from their people that they didn't want to serve, and then they took their freedom and enslaved us, our people. They dogged the Indians. I'm not celebrating. Peace be with all of the people that's really waking up and want to just end this beast rule, because I believe the only way we ever going to be free is we got to go for it. I mean, we got to say enough is enough. And we're not celebrating none of your holidays, because your holidays don't mean nothing to us but slavery and oppression. And right. With that, I'm going to say peace and blessings be with y'all.
1: All right. Thanks, Panther. I'll let Terrence respond to what you just said after we get back from the short break. And 3 minutes away from the top of the hour, we've got to check the traffic and weather now, different cities, family. Terrence Bailey is our guest. You want to speak to him? 800-450-7876. Get you in. We'll take your phone calls next.
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0: It was not our independence. You know, it was a release from servitude to the winds, as Dr. King said, a release to the winds of hunger or whatnot. We were released out in from slavery with no land, no resources, no nothing. What they end up doing is they started making laws in order to try to get us back into slavery, sharecropping and vagrancy laws, loitering, all that stuff or whatever. We have never achieved independence. This independent, while they were fighting for their independence, they enslaved our grandparents. And in some cases, they sent our grandparents to go and die for their freedom against the British. So let's be clear. Our work is far from over. You know what I'm saying? When they say, oh, well, you know, you partook in this country. This country's greatness, you know, is benefited from it. Okay, Tulsa, Oklahoma, Redwood, Florida, Wilmington, North Carolina, Lake Lanier. The town is sitting under Lake Lanier. Does that look like we profited? Does that look like how many white towns were raised by black people? How many white communities were chased out? After we burned their houses down and threw their sons into Tallahatchie. How many times did that happen? We've prospered despite of, not because of.
1: Terrence, before we let you go, give us an update on the Frederick Douglass Museum.
0: The Frederick Douglass Society of African American Affairs, History, and Culture. We're still waiting on a nonprofit status, man. Trump is not letting black organizations get their 501c3s. They're slowing everything down. But we're hoping to be able to acquire land for that soon. But we should be going to closing in the next couple of in a month or so, or next couple of months, on the Anna Murray Douglas Visitor Center and Anna Murray Douglas Visitor and Culture Center, the first black museum in Caroline County, Maryland, which is her birthplace. The curator of that, funny enough, is Dr. Clara Smalls of Salisbury State University. And I just want to throw it out there. I follow Dr. James Smalls. I love that brother. I'd love to work with him one day, but, everything's moving along, man. And we're real happy. We're actually, you know, making history. So I'm looking forward to the rest of the year.
1: All right. Thank you, Terrence. And keep us in the loop, man. Let us know how it turns out and let us know how that fight is. Maybe you need to get somebody in Congress to front that fight for you to get that 501c or the C.
0: Well, we're trying, man. dealing with some of our people that look like us in Washington, that's a whole nother conversation. So
1: we understand. We're some special people. Yeah, but you know,
0: yeah, especially the word for it. But
1: Yeah, but we've all we got, so we still got to work with our folks. We've all we got, you know. They've got theirs, and so we've got some folks on our side that we just got to work with them. But thank you again, and thank you for keeping the legacy of Frederick Douglass alive, and also Harriet Tubman, because you related to both Harriet Tubman and Frederick Douglass. And thank you for what you do, man, because you're out there all the time keeping their legacy alive, so that their children, grandchildren, and our children as well can understand the contributions they did to us as a people.
0: Thank you, man. And I appreciate you giving our families a voice. Thank you.
1: All right. Thank you. A fire at the top. Oh. Yeah, let's bring in now Professor James Small. Professor Small, Grand Rising, welcome back to the program. Are you Professor Small with us? Okay. Well, as soon as we hook up with Professor Small, we're going to talk about the country's
2: 250. Okay. No, I'm here.
1: Oh, there he is.
2: I'm here.
1: Oh, there you go. Professor Small.
2: Yeah, I was on mute for a minute. I was enjoying listening to the young brother. And good to hear him, and he's right on the money historically and principally and philosophically. So,
1: well, we need you for
2: the right foot.
1: Yeah, the 4th of July is coming up, the 250th anniversary, they say, of this country. And the question is, the question we're posing to the family, are you going to celebrate? If not, why? And are you going to celebrate, or did you celebrate Juneteenth, or did you celebrate both? And a new poll came out by AP did a poll and showed that a lot of people are not celebrating the 4th of July, but especially African Americans, especially our young people. They say most of the people who are even flying the flag on that day are elderly members of our population, but as far as young folks, they're not feeling this 4th of July, this 250th birthday deal. What say you, Professor Small?
2: Well, I think that's a healthy thing on the part of our people, to hear our young brother break it down. And many of our young people, thank God, now have, and thanks to the computer and social media, they know the history now. They know about Fred Douglass's speech now, you know, what the slaves think to what is your 4th of July to the enslaved African up in Rochester. So, no, our people, I stopped celebrating it decades and decades ago because I learned the history. And I think history erases the mystery. I always say that. And I think our young people are getting into the history, and many of our older people are too, figuring this thing out. And realizing this is not something that declares our independence. You know, I like to cover the history. And because Frederick Douglass in his speech, he really, you know, that wasn't a 5-minute speech. That was a dissertation of a critique of America, of white people, of the slave system, of Britain. That was a critique that dealt with the hypocrisy of America, the ungodliness of America. He broke that down, you know, in that speech. It wasn't one paragraph. This speech must have been at least an hour long. And most of it was a critique of the 4th of July and the hypocrisy and the lie and the suffering of the Africans while they were enjoying. And he constantly said, this is your 4th of July, not our 4th of July. This is your independence, not our independence. You know, he said that we were not going to celebrate their independence because we were still enslaved at the time. And, you know, the history of it is interesting to note. Because it was on July 2nd in 76 that the Constitution of Congress voted in favor of independence from Great Britain. And they passed this thing called a Lee Resolution, a farmer from Virginia named Richard Lee. And then at that same time, while they were working on that, they formed a committee of five, and that committee of five elect Jefferson to go and write this thing for them. And Jefferson took about 17 days and put it all together. Initially in there, he made a serious criticism of King George and the importation of slavery. And he chastised the king heavily for importing slavery. But when the document was brought back to the other four, And they took all of that out. Of course, Jefferson at the time owned something like, 600 slaves, enslaved African peoples, you know? And it's not even clear. The truth is, many, many historians believe that Congress did not sign the Declaration of Independence on the 4th. And the reason that we hear that it was the 4th is because Thomas Jefferson and John Adams, I think, and Miss Ben Franklin wrote in some of their memoirs later that they signed it on the 4th. But many historians said there wasn't enough people there to pass it on the 4th. These people were farmers and they were going and coming. And so I think they put a lot of emphasis on the 4th because, you know, Thomas Jefferson, I think, and John Adams died on the same day. And it was also July 4th, 1826. And another president died later. I think James Monroe, another one of those enslavers, died on July 4th. So we don't know whether they picked July 4th because the president died on the 4th. But some really think that they signed this document almost a month later. You know, in August, I think they think August 2nd, 1776. So they're not even truthful about when they signed the document, you know, declaring themselves independent. And in 1870, it was the year when the Congress made the 4th of July an unpaid holiday. And then in 1938, they made it a paid holiday for federal workers. Now, on July 52nd, I mean, on July 1852, is when Fred Douglas gave his What to the Slave is the 4th of July up in Rochester, New York. And that critique is one of the best. I read it over again last night. That is one of the best critique I've ever seen of the 4th of July. If we wanted to just sit here and read that, that itself, and I'm advising all of our people to look it up and read Fred Douglas' speech, you will see why, from every intellectual perspective, that we should not celebrate the 4th of July, even now. Matter of fact, more so now, you know.
1: And let me jump in here for a second, Professor. At 12 after the top, our family just joined us. Our guest is Professor James Smalls, one of our top scholars, discussing the 250th anniversary birthday celebration, the 4th of July this weekend for the United States. What are you doing? Are you going to celebrate? Call us and let us know. And don't be bashful. You know, we want to hear why. Also, if you're flying the flag, that's another issue, too. The flag, we'll talk about that, Professor Small. But some people will say, you guys have made so much progress since the days of Frederick Douglass. You are American. You should be celebrating the fruits of this country. What would you say to those folks who say that?
2: Study history. That would be the first thing to wake you up. Ask the question, how many Africans were enslaved in the United States in 1776? It's 500,000. When Douglass gave his speech in 1852, there was 3 million, which at that time was 89% of the black population. By 1865, when we have the Civil War being fought with us fighting in it by the hundreds of thousands, it was 5 million of us plus who was enslaved. And this is all a century after the Declaration of Independence. You know, they brought over 12 to 15 million of us to this hemisphere. You know, we did the cotton, made money for them. We did sugar, we made money for them. We did tobacco, we made money for them. We created the, we made Chase Manhattan Bank. We made the Citibank rich. We made the Bank of America rich. We made New York Life Insurance Company rich. We made Barclay Insurance Company in England rich. And we can go on and on with the corporations in America that still exist because of the genocide. And let's be clear, slavery was not a work program. Slavery was not a contractual agreement between us and the European Americans. Slavery was genocide. Millions upon millions of people slaughtered. Not for 1 month, not in one incident. That would be bad enough. Not in a 3-year war or 5 years of war. We're talking hundreds of years. You're doing this thing every day over and over. murdering, raping, molesting, abusing preteen girls that you bring in from Africa. And while they're doing all of this, while they're signing this declaration, Thomas Jefferson had 600 enslaved Africans. George Washington had 317 that he personally was on his plantation that he owned, and another 300 plus that his wife's father owned. So Washington had 670 enslaved Africans, you know. And so when we look at Jefferson and Madison and Monroe and Andrew Jackson and John Tyler, these are all presidents of the United States, all had slaves. None of them, even after their death, freed any of those enslaved people. And these are 1, 2, 3, 4, 5 presidents of the United States. Washington is the only one that made some semblance of freedom. That after his wife died, the 317 that he owned would be free, you know? And so we have to look at the intent of these people and the institution they designed, and the insulting brutality of genocide of that institution and the longevity and perpetuation of that institution after the so-called Declaration of Independence, after this 4th of July moment that they not even show happened on that day, right, occurs in the building of this nation. And so we just have to be clear about history. And history will set you free, trust me. History will open your eyes in ways you never thought it could be opened. And so there's still today, our situation economically is not much better than it was during the period of slavery. And that's what all of the progress that we made it on our own. After slavery, the enslavement in this country in 1865, that's almost 100 years since the Declaration of Independence. We are still in the same financial situation in terms of land ownership and resource ownership that we was the day after slavery. Not because we didn't know how to handle money. Over 500 black towns we built them right out of slavery. Most of them was torn down or we were run out of town in violence by the state, by the police, by the army, by white people in general, with the state condoning it. When we went to Jim Crow, that was the Plessy versus Ferguson, the separate but equal policies of this country was validated by the Supreme Court of the United States.
1: And hold that thought right there, Professor. We'll step aside for a few moments. I'll let you pick it up with the Supreme Court ruling, Plessy versus Ferguson. 17 minutes after top air, family. It's America celebrating 250 years of freedom. What are your thoughts? Are you free? Are you going to celebrate? Or did you celebrate Juneteenth? We want to hear from you, family. And, you know, don't be bashful if you did or you're going to do it. You know, we just want to hear and tell us why. We'll take it more.
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0: And good morning, Rising Family. Thanks for staying with us on this Thursday morning with our guest, Professor James Small. Professor Small, as you know, is one of our top scholars in discussing the holiday coming up for some 250th birthday anniversary of the America's independence, if you will. If you're celebrating, we want to hear why. If you're not, we want to hear why as well. Latest polls show that not many black folks are celebrating or even flying the flag. We're going to get into that as well. But Professor Small, before we left for the break, you left off talking about the Supreme Court ruling Plessy versus Ferguson. I'll let you pick it up from there.
1: Yeah, that's Plessy versus Ferguson, 1896. That saying, you know, it was, how do you say that? Discriminating against African people was legal. That separate but equal didn't violate the Constitution of the United States. It actually, even after, and you got to remember, this is after the Civil War. This is after the 13th and 14th Amendment, that the court would say that it was all right to discriminate. It was not a violation of the Constitution to discriminate against African people. This is nearly 100 years. It's more than 100 years after the Declaration of Independence. And we were talking about now we have more people in the prison of the United States now than we had in slavery at the time of the Civil War. And most of them in prison because of poverty situations that was brought about and imposed by racism and by the American corporate structure, importing recently 12 million workers from other countries that challenged and removed many of, we were at the bottom of the workforce ladder. And if you bring in 12 million immigrants, that's where they are competing, at the bottom of the workforce ladder, where most black people were. We were not middle class, most of us, we were below middle class. And so you want to bring new voters in the country for your party or for whatever reason they were brought in. But I do know that after the Civil Rights Bill and after 1965, America passed the biggest immigration bill in the history of America. Was that a challenge to affirmative action? That says, oh, now we are forced to treat you fairly in the workplace. We're going to replace you in the workplace. We have a lot of research and questioning to ask, and it hasn't changed. The attitude of the government haven't changed, you know. The institutions, it isn't just Trump. It happened under Biden. It happened under Obama. It was happening under Clinton. It was happening under the Bushes. We act like because the overt nature and the rhetorical nasty nature of the current government, like this anti-black thing is new. No, Trump and his crew is a continuation of what both Democrats and Republican governments have done for the last 200 plus years, 250 years. And we don't see any remedy in sight. You know, and they tried to blame the victim and said that, you know, all you got to do is get it right and organize right. They burnt down and ran us out of most of the towns that we built. We built over 500 of them after the Civil War. Between 1865 and 1965, we opened over 3,000 schools. Yeah, black people did. I'm not talking about the schools that the state opened. We opened between 1865 and the stock market crash in 1939, we had opened 50 banks and close to 100 insurance companies. Yes, we did those things. We had opened multiple bus companies. We had opened multiple thousands and thousands of other businesses. Much about business and economic structure, Claude Anderson can break that down to you in his works, got destroyed with the civil rights integration move, where the only thing that got integrated was black people money into white people's business. And the destruction of black business was at hand. And so we need to raise some serious question. Was there ever an intent by the government of the United States for us to be free? Because even with the 13th Amendment that supposedly freed us from slavery, they put in a caveat there that says a except if you're convicted of a felony, then they began to make laws that would convict us of felony in almost anything we were doing. And within a few decades, had almost as many of us back in the penitentiary system as was enslaved on the plantation. So we need to get serious consideration.
0: Let me jump in here for a second, Professor Small, 26 out of the top there, because one of the things that Dr. Anderson talked about is that we're a permanent underclass right now, but this is not by accident, it's by design, because somebody's got to win, somebody's got to lose. They want to win all the time. They want to run the table when it comes to the economy, and they want us to be perpetual losers. If that is fact, and it appears to be fact, so what do we do then? Do we get out of here, or do we turn to ourselves and start building?
1: We do what Malcolm X said: whatever is necessary, and that may be multiple things. The majority of us already live in about 5 or 6 southern states. We need to organize the economy of the black community, especially in those states where we are either 30 to 40 or close to 50% in the south, where we own millions of acres of land, even though we've lost millions of acres since the Civil War. We need to organize our capital. Claude Anderson talked about aggregating your money. But you can't aggregate your money unless you're motivated. Most people who organize economically are motivated by ethnic and racial relationship. Everything is done in this country to destroy our having a consciousness of racial relationship. We constantly trying to be everybody. We're the only group in the country that had an integration movement. No, the Chinese never had an integration movement. The Japanese never had one. The Jews never had one. We're the only one that did not have a movement to consolidate ourselves and our identity around our capital.
0: And why is that?
1: Because that's what the enemy has been fighting against. We were the largest non-white population in America, and we're still the largest non-white population, meaning the Africans in America. We are larger than the Asian population, the Chinese population, we're larger than the Jewish population, we're larger than any other population. So we pose a major challenge to white control of the economy, white control of the socialization process within the school system. No one else posed that kind of control. No one else went through the precipice of the genocide of slavery. So no one else, every other ethnic group that migrated here freely, migrated to become a part of America and thus became part and parcel in America, racism and anti-African behavior and genocide. We're the only group that is in opposition to that behavior. We're the only group that challenged that as an authentic and legitimate way of acting governmentally in terms of the laws and the regulations you put in place. Everybody else came wherever they came from, whether the Caribbean, from Africa, from China, from wherever, Japan, from, they came to become a part of the American dream. We are the only one that had to live the American nightmare for centuries. Genocidal nightmare. So we have a different motivation for wanting to change America. Others don't have a motivation.

0: Professor Small, but they will point to some of our more successful people in our community and say, hey, they made it. Why can't you? This proves that the system isn't broken.
1: I decided, Vaughn, that they made it. No, they have made it in our community. The few people that make money in our community, they can't spend that money on the things other communities can spend it on. We haven't been in just an opposition to white individuals. It is the government of the United States and the course of the United States itself that have opposed through legal maneuvers for centuries the upward achievement of the black community. And not just through legal maneuvers, through genocide and tyranny. Genocide and tyranny didn't end with slavery. You had the Ku Klux Klan. You had Red Summer after the First World War, when so many of our people were murdered in this country, and many of them who were wearing the uniform of the country, the United States. You had so-called, what they were calling Jim Crow, was terrorism throughout this country, not just in the South, but in the North as well, in the West and Midwest as well. I grew up in the South. I suffered from the tyranny. I had people trying to kill me for just walking side the street. I had to spend the night in the marshland where thugs and murderers with weapons was trying to murder me. If I didn't have could run and was able to escape and get to some of my family home, and they even ran up into our porch. I did nothing to those people except walking while black. So that kind of tyranny and murder, some people weren't as lucky as me. They wouldn't have survived that marshland and that swamp that night. They wouldn't have survived the escape I made that morning out of that marsh. Many of them died, okay, by those rivers. And so I know it, but on the for real side, see, that this tyranny is an imagination. I served in the military and lived through the coarse, hard racism that was validated by the military leadership of the United States of America. I was just watching the movie yesterday with my grandchildren called 24 about the so-called Houston riots, when these soldiers in the First World War were set upon and one of them murdered them. When they retaliated, the military came in and sentenced, I think, something like 11 or 14 of them to death and the rest to prison for life for simply defending themselves against white murderers. And that didn't just happen in Houston. That kind of thing happened all the way, all around the country, where black men who were wearing uniform had to go and work. I found that when I was stationed in Pensacola, Florida. I remember walking to the reserve center. I went to Savannah State in Georgia. And when I got transferred from Pensacola Naval Air Station to Savannah, and I report for duty that day and snap my fist, I was dressed so clean, you could cut your hand on the crease in my uniform. To hand my orders, and I knocked on that door, and I opened it, seeming to print a small reporting for duty, son. The man said, nigga, what you doing here? And slammed the door in my face. This is the Naval Reserve Center. I was a Navy man already on duty, coming off on permission to go to college. You know, and that night I took a beating, not by the members of the reserve, thanks, good to them. I took a beating from elements of their community. But they did come to my aid. So I'm not talking smoke, folks. I lived through segregation. I grew up in the South through segregation, and I suffered through segregation. I had to fight against it all of my life. And segregation was the policy of the government of the United States, validated by the highest court in the land, the Supreme Court of the United States, for the express purpose of keeping the black population from competing against the white population economically, culturally, and socially. And to change, to keep us from changing the dynamics that allow for certain corporations and banking institutions to become wealthy beyond measure. And so their 4th of July represents for us the same thing. Mein Kampf, representing the minds of the Jews. Mein Kampf, people, is the autobiography of Adolf Hitler. And what they did to us in the United States of America, under the government of the United States, under that constitution that they said they signed on the 4th of July, dwarf anything Adolf Hitler did to the Jews, dwarf it by any measure you

0: once it lasted for hundreds of years. A genocide that they can't even count the numbers that was destroyed.
1: Right. Hold that thought, Professor Snow. We've got to take a short break here, 26 minutes away from the top of the hour. When we come back, though, Money Mike in Baltimore has a question for you. And I'm just thinking about the white folks. We got a lot of white listeners who listen to this program, what they must be thinking. We're hearing this conversation this morning because they thought we're all on the same page when it comes to July the 4th, the 4th of July holiday, especially this one with the 250th birthday, this anniversary. That a lot of our taxpayers' money is going to be spent on fireworks and all kind of events. But many of us are not down with it. And so we want to get your thoughts, family out there listening to us. What are your thoughts? Are you going to be celebrating the 250th anniversary of the independence? Or are you going to stay home? Or did you celebrate Juneteenth? Or should we celebrate Juneteenth as an alternative? Or should we do both? Those are the questions on the table, family. What are your thoughts? Reach out to us at 800-450-7876. And we'll take your phone calls next.

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0: Frank Lanois and family, thanks for starting your Thursday with us. It's a holiday weekend for some folks not. What are your thoughts? Are you going to celebrate the country's 250th birthday holiday this weekend, or did you recognize Juneteenth? Do you celebrate Juneteenth, or neither, or both? We want to hear from you. You know how to reach us, 800-450-7876, and you can speak to Professor James Small. Before we do that, though, let me remind you, coming up tomorrow, it's an Open Phone Friday. 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Begin promptly at 6 a.m. Eastern Time right here in Baltimore on 1010 WLB and also in the DMV in the Washington metropolitan area on 1450 WOL. As I mentioned before the break, the Money Mike's waiting for us. He wants to speak to Professor Small about the holiday. Grand Rising Money Mike, you want with Professor Small.
1: Grand Rising, Carl. Good morning, Professor Small. How you doing today?
2: Good morning, Money Mike. How you doing, sir?
1: I'm doing great. It's great to hear you speak today. And as you've spoken before, I don't know why people seem to be so surprised or don't want to listen. But when you talked about this country allowed, I think it was 24 million people, immigrants into this country, you kind of alluded to the fact that they probably did it for political reasons. See, I don't think people really understand that black people, African-American people, have decided not to vote in the last 30 years. And the Democratic Party needed voters. And when you give people something, you liberate people, you give them economic opportunity, they come beholden to you. Now, the Republican Party wanted them because they believe in cheap labor. But now that immigration body became economically upwardly mobile. See, they started acquiring houses and things of that nature. But I just want to tell you that nothing has changed when you talk about African Americans being economically and socially on the bottom. This country was intended. It was made that way. It was founded that way. That somebody has to be on the bottom so that the poor, I'm talking about that J.D. Nance type of Appalachian white boy, can feel better, because as long as he can look down on a black person, he can feel like America isn't so bad after all. Can you expound on that a little bit, Professor Smalls, and I'll take your response off air.
2: All I can do is validate what you said, Mike. There isn't much to expound on except that you're right on the money. You are historically very accurate about intent, because intent has proven itself across this country, and why such a large immigrant body was allowed in this country over the last, say, 30 years, 40 years. It was deliberate. And it was a challenge against the black people trying to use their vote to change the system to produce justice and economic opportunity for themselves. That got challenged by the powers that be, bringing in people that would not allow that to happen, but do it in such a way it appears to be legal. It's like people always look and say, oh, they have good work ethic. Hell, we had good work ethics for 400 years, not getting paid nothing, you know? And when we get out, and no one can study the history of African American people from 1865 to 1965 and say that there's any group motivated by anything that could compete with the work ethic, the motivation that black people put forth in that period of time. I listed earlier the thousands of schools we opened, the banks we opened, the credit unions we opened, the insurance company we opened, 500 towns we built, 500, most of them were destroyed by the government and the white citizens of the areas from Mississippi to Florida, from Georgia to Arkansas, from Colorado to Missouri, right into the north, into our communities in New York and St. Louis and so forth. This is a matter of history. The attacks on our varied communities and the murder of our population, with no one being charged or trialed for these atrocities against us. This is after the Civil War. And so...
0: Let me jump in here. for a second, Professor Small, and juxtapose it to what's going on today with the, you know, with the block of black immigrants by Donald Trump. Teams coming to play in the soccer tournament. Their supporters, their followers are not allowed because they weren't given visas. So they get the support they could from their followers. The only people he's allowed in on the refugee status are white South Africans, the Afrikaners. And he sent people back. He sent a bunch of people back to Venezuela. And after Venezuela happened, there was an earthquake. And many of them died in the earthquake, and they were just sent back. And he's sending back the Haitians, even though it's the State Department is declared that Haiti is unsafe. Juxtapose what's going on today with what's going on back with Frederick Douglass days.
2: Well, the difference then, they had us in chains, so they didn't have to send us back anywhere. You know, they had us working in chains under the gun. So we didn't have an opportunity to expand in the system or through voting or through working for capital, even though a few of us were able to buy our way out of slavery by working for capital. But I think, you know, the young brother, Douglass's grandson, who was on earlier, told that even during the Revolutionary War that they fought after signing the Declaration of Independence, so-called on the 4th of July. The same planters, and I pointed out that something like six of the president of the United States owned slaves, and thousands of other whites did. And you know what they did? Rather than go and fight the British, they always talk about how they fought the British. And they sent us to fight in their place. They sent the enslaved Africans to fight in their place under the promise, I will give you your freedom when this war is over. And most of them did not. They put us right back in the chains after the war was over. That's what we were dealing with then and now. That mentality, that attitude, that hypocrisy, that lie about democracy, that's what we were dealing with then, and that's what we're dealing with now. And that's why there is no logical human reason why any black person should celebrate the 4th of July. I implore any black person to get on your phone or on your computer and Google Frederick Douglass's speech that he made in Rochester, New York, you know, in 1852. What does the slave think of your 4th of July? Listen to his historical analysis and critique. You don't have to listen to anything I say after that. Douglass he deals with the religion, he deals with the philosophy, he deals with the ideology, he deals with the humanity, he deals with the hypocrisy, he deals with the lie, he deals with the betrayal. He covers everything in that speech. It is one of the most beautiful analysis of America's genocidal hypocrisy against black people I've ever seen written by anyone. So I'm pulled. The speech is on the internet. Please read it. It's long, but it's beautifully long. He took his time to put it together. And you won't have to ask Brother Small anything. You know, people say, oh, you sound bitter. No one tell others who said they've had genocide against them and they criticize the genocider. No one will call them bitter. We don't call any of these other groups who had Holocausts and genocide by the Turkeys and Holocaust by the Germans and genocide by the Japanese. When they criticize these people, we don't say that sounds bitter when the Chinese talk about the genocide of the Japanese, or when the Armenians talk about the genocide of the Turks, or the Jews talk about the genocide of the Germans during the Third Reich. But when we criticize our genocide, we sound bitter. We have proven to be the least bitter of any people in the history of the world who've had these types of genocide committed against them. And there's no people in the history of the world whose genocidal process lasted for the length of time that the Africans did here in the Americas.
0: Right. Hold that thought right there. 10 away from the top. I got a bunch of folks who want to talk to you, Professor Small. Let's go to Dante. Dante's online too. Dante's in Baltimore. Grand Rising Dante, you're on with Professor Small.
3: Grand Rising Professor Smalls and Mr. Carr, I'm literally, no joke, and I'm serious. It make me have tears in my eyes thinking about what you say, because I always call Mr. Carr running my mouth talking about how it's not about the money. We got to get the money and so on and so forth. And you just letting me know clearly that, boy, we was getting the money. We was getting money, opening theaters, doing this, that, and the other, and they was blowing it up, ripping it down. Like, I didn't know that there was a bunch of Tulsas. Like, it really, like, I just wanted to thank you and thank Mr. Call for, like, enlightening me to knowing that, you know, because sometimes I always tell other people how they don't know history and stuff like that. But you totally enlightened me to let me know, like, you can get the money, but it's a way you're going to have to be able to figure out how to keep it, a way to do something like that. Like, and that's kind of why I made, like, a group to be able to refer business to each other. But my question to you would be, what do you think? Have you ever heard of Dana Dorsey? Have you heard of Dana Dorsey before?
2: No, I don't think so. I can't recall. Right. But I'm an old dude, so I might be slipping.
3: Right, but you mentioned that 1865 period until forward. He was one of the first multimillionaire black developers based out of Miami area. And it was during that period that you just mentioned.
2: Oh, right.
3: And,
2: I just saw something on the internet about him, a really nice piece. Absolutely.
3: Yeah, I just found out about him. So I just wanted to harp in that that notion of something rebuilding and trying to do building, because he basically would go to different towns and get a little piece of land and start building houses for the guys that worked on the train tracks and on the railroad and stuff like that. So I was kind of coming up with that same kind of type of concept. Like in our area, we have like little swaths of one acre and stuff like that for under 10,000. I was thinking that we could start doing something like that, educating our black guys and white and women of how to learn how to build, at least build a house from the sticks up, you know. We got guys that do stuff like that, but at the same time, are you training the other people so they can go to different states and things of that nature? But of course, starting where we're at, but what do you think that we could do in reference to holding our money, like buy our properties, make some money, but invest in the Bahamas? Like, is there another area that you think of, considering you have a little bit more historical understanding, that we could be able to move to, or have American citizenship, but also own land in the Bahamas or own land in somewhere else? Is there anywhere that you can think of? That's my question.
2: Yes, sir.
3: Somewhere that we could hold our money.
2: Yeah, and I think that's beautiful the way you just laid all of that out, because that's for the young people, especially because it's your time. Last year, we spent $1.7 trillion, and we look to be spending more this year. That's consumer dollars. But we're not having that money. And on the average other community that develop wealth, the money is turned over 12, 13, 14 times in their community. And ours, the dollar is turning over once. So we're not able to amass the wealth. And it's turning over once because we don't control the real estate business foundation in the community or the wholesale business foundation in our community. So we have to begin to do what Carl Anderson told us. We have to figure out how we're going to aggregate the dollar that we have in our hands.
3: Please, sorry to cut you off. What did you just say again? What is that? What did you say? Aggregate the dollar?
2: Aggregate the dollar. Bring your money to work together. Just what you were saying. I just said it differently.
3: Okay.
2: How do you get that money to work together? And that means
3: statement. This is my last point. Mr. Carl, yes, and I know I always harass you guys about this investment and stuff like that. They can't trade $2 billion worth of profit. He only disclosed it to us based off of crypto and stuff like this. So I'm saying for black people, we need to focus on ways that we'll be able to hold our money without them being able to take it and so on and so forth. And that's why I say we should invest in crypto and different stocks and things like that. Once we get a mass of money, even $10,000, $20,000, open a LLC and S Corp it, and then put that money into those investments. Whereas they can't come after you particularly. It just gives us another way to be able to hold our money. That's because that's what he's doing. Follow what they're doing and stop deviating from the real path. Like, that's how they get rich. Even though, like you said, they can come back and take it, but just follow their path. And I'm sorry. Well, that's it. I'm sorry.
2: No, and I agree with you. And we have been. Wall Street, and I can't remember the young black man's name, but hell, Wall Street was built by a young black man during the period of slavery. He was teaching those big wedge bankers how to make money, okay? And so we've been trying to utilize the system in the correct way, in an honest way, since we've been here, even doing slavery. But our government and our corporations run by our white, so-and-so compatriots have fought directly against the development of African peoples. They made all kinds of laws called Jim Crow laws. They had the black codes. They had, you name it, all kinds of laws to interfere with our ability to build communities. And when we built communities, they've destroyed them. When they didn't destroy them physically, they destroyed them economically, or they destroyed them in terms of the education control of the educational system. We fought back. We're not, most of our people are not impoverished financially, even though they like to make the world think that, but too many of them are impoverished. And the consequence of poverty is death and destruction on a population of people, and that those who are impoverished will prey upon and cause great injury to those who are not at that level of impoverishment. So we're all impoverished because such a large number of our people is kept in that impoverished position so that we can't challenge the economic system of white America. But we are challenging it. We have more millionaires. We have more businesses now than we had 10 years ago. Black businesses are growing and growing and growing. The thing that we don't have is the kind of race and cultural relationship that allow us to consolidate our wealth that other communities have. No other community apologized for having their race first with their money. We're the only one that made the thing to talk race first is something wrong. You can go in every major city in America and there's a Chinatown, which is the economic hub of Chinese money. You can go into the second largest Hindu temple that's all right there, New Jersey.
0: Professor Small, we've got to step aside, you know, so our stations can identify themselves down the line. I'll let you finish on that track when you come back. And tell us why those folks could do it and why our people won't do it. 3 minutes away from the top of our family. As I mentioned, we can take a short break. You want to speak to Professor Small, reach out to us at 800-450-7876. And we'll take your phone calls next.

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3: Hi, I'm Elton John. 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

0: Dr. West, you can't see this, but Connie's dancing in her chair right now. I wish you could see this, Doc. You got Connie Rice dancing in this studio, in this chair. I know y'all think Connie is just bright. No, she's bright, but she's more than that. She got some soul like James Brown, and I wish y'all could see. Well, those are watching, you can see it. Connie bouncing up in this chair in the studio, and I love it. Puts a smile on my face. If James Brown can make you bounce, nobody can. So I'm just cracking up watching Connie wiggle in this seat. We're playing the best of James Brown all 3 hours today as we wrap up June as Black Music Month. We cheated it a couple extra days. The music today being curated by Dr. Cornel West, who will join us at the top of the second hour for the hour. But it's the best of James Brown. All 3 hours of our show today, Connie Rice is here. We're trying to get in front of, trying to wrap our brains around, trying to properly frame what 250 years later means for us and how we process it through our particular prism. So Connie and I were just talking about what she was making the point that we got to engage a fight. We never let misery. We never let misery have the last word. Connie has made the point so powerfully. If you missed the first half hour, check out the podcast when it's posted later tonight. Connie's been just killing it in this first half hour, making the point that through all this darkness, we have been walking light. She's been on it since the first comment come out of her mouth. About 40 minutes ago, she'd been just laying into it so beautifully. But she said we need to engage the fight. And so I got two questions here. The first question is socialism the fight? Because they're the ones who are rising up at the moment. And yet there are two fights to my mind, Connie. You see DSA fighting back, but you see the Democratic Party establishment fighting DSA. So where's the fight? What is the fight?
1: That's not the fight.
0: Okay, what's the fight then?
1: That's a mistake.
0: Okay. a mistake on whose part?
1: We do not have time.
0: Mistake on whose part, though?
1: The folks who are trying to move toward a constitutional democracy and keep this journey going, keep this fight going for human dignity.

0: And human equality and liberation that we've been trying to do for four since 1619. Mm-hmm. Those folks don't have time to do circular firing squads. So as far as I'm concerned, I'll take ideas from anywhere. I'll take ideas from Ayn Rand if they make sense.
1: Right.
0: Okay. Okay. I'm not afraid of a label.
1: Yeah.
0: I'm not afraid of the label of libertarian, of conservative. I'm not afraid of, I'm not afraid of labels. Communist, Marxist, socialist, democratic socialist. They don't mean a lot. What I want to know is where's the beef? What's the idea? What's the vision? How are you going to serve people? And there are good ideas that the democratic socialists have. Well, democratic socialists, if it means universal daycare, elder care, taking care of sick people and our veterans, if it means housing, if it means access to the rungs of the upward mobility ladder, meaning educational opportunity, making sure there's no child who's hungry. This country is too damn rich to have anybody hungry. There shouldn't be anybody homeless. Now, that's a list of the proposals that Mondami and a number of the other democratic socialists, also a list that Elizabeth Warren and Bernie Sanders have, and Jim Clyburn. Okay, you might have to disagree about how you introduce these ideas and spoon feed the public so you bring the public along. But you've got to set out a vision, and you've got to say, you know what? Government is not just to make trillionaires and to leave everybody else without a safety net. We believe that government should serve the people, not the rich, not the 1%. And we believe that the government is not here just to wage war and enrich Elon Musk. It is here to provide a safety net. It is here to provide an upward mobility ladder. It is here to stop. We need to stop reverse Robin Hood right now. So the fight is set out a vision. If you've got democratic socialists, you've got Democrats, you've got conservative Democrats, you've got socially conservative, put them all in a basket. As long as they're moving toward the vision that you and I talked about in the first half hour, who cares what but you know what? The traditional establishment Democrats, they cannot get so insecure that they're going to bring out their AK-47s and try to kill six Democratic socialists who just won some elections.
1: They already have. That fight is on already.
0: They're going to be stuck on stupid, and they're going to sink the only chance we have of taking the House.
1: Let me circle back to Birthright Citizenship one more again, because Connie and I were talking during the break. It got spirited up in here. And I was saying to Connie that throughout the last year, every single expert I've talked to on this program, and I've talked to many, feels like a thousand of them, everybody said to me, SCOTUS will get this right. And I said to Connie, they got it right essentially 5-4. You can't get any closer than 5-4 on a 9-person Supreme Court. They got it right, but what does that actually mean? Here's what Donald Trump said yesterday about this decision.
2: We'll take care of the birthright citizenship, because that was not meant for rich people from other countries. It was meant for the babies of slaves. If you look at it, it was a month after the Civil War ended that it went through. That's because it was meant for the babies of slaves. It wasn't meant for rich people from China. They came over in Gulf Streams. It was meant for the babies of slaves. So I know they got it wrong.
1: That was Trump yesterday at the opening of the Theodore Roosevelt Presidential Library in North Dakota. So Trump says they got it wrong. Connie and I were laughing about her point that she and J.D. Vance agreed on one thing. We're only one vote short.
0: Yeah, it's so bad I'm agreeing with Vance.
1: You can't disagree with that. We're one vote short. But that's the point. They got it right, but barely, which suggests to me that we are on a very slippery slope 250 years in.
0: Well, here's what it says to me also. I agree with that. And this opinion really kind of took away the last scales off of my eyes about how radicalized this court is. I knew it was off the rails, but this one really did. This should have been 9-0. Not only that, Tavis, they should have never taken the case. This is like if Donald Trump issued an executive order that said the world is flat, this court would pick it up as a case, okay?
1: Let's debate that. Yeah.
0: As if that's
1: all arguments, is the world flat?
0: World flat? That's the level this is at. It can't get any clearer. Scholars from across the spectrum said it should be 9-0. This is like the Bush v. Gore decision, where conservative scholars could not explain the jurisprudence behind it. Mm-hmm. In case after case after case, I don't understand the jurisprudence. You know, if you're going to overturn precedents just because the court changed population, but you can't really say that, that's what's going on.
1: Mm-hmm.
0: And which means that there has to be an agenda to change the Supreme Court. I did not say that 5 years ago when they were talking about expanding the court. It's not just enough to expand it. We have to think this thing through very clearly, not just an agenda for policy and to fix all the holes that Trump has shot through the Constitution, with the constitutional vandals he's brought in here. We're going to have to just shore that up. But we're going to have to shore up the Supreme Court, because if this court is going to be this radicalized, this ruthless, this groundless, this jurisprudentious free, we are in trouble. We've been in trouble. African Americans know it, but I think the rest of the country now knows.
1: I asked this question of a guest yesterday. Do you see anybody in the broad, big Democratic field of potential candidates right now who's willing to take that issue on? Because Joe Biden, being an institutionalist, didn't want any of it. And the guest yesterday said, no, I don't see anybody in this current field of names that are being bandied about who's willing to take that issue on. Do you, Connie Wright?
0: No. And let me go back to the comment you made, which is that presidents aren't born great. They have to be pushed. These mm-hmm. candidates are going to have to be pushed mm-hmm. into the right agenda.
1: Mm-hmm.
0: But first, we got to get an agenda to tell them what it is, because they're not coming up with anything. The Democrats are still fanning themselves and clutching their pearls over the fact that Donald Trump is a renegade.
1: Mm-hmm.
0: They've had 9 years. Stop being shocked and appalled and stop talking about it's never been done before.
1: Mm-hmm.
0: The man is a wrecking ball. What else do you need to understand? You know, just, you know, put your big girl panties on and get out there and fight. You know, the man's told you what he's going to do. What were you waiting? They're talking about, they're acting like John McCain and Bob Dole are still up in there. They're dead.
1: Yeah. This is why Connie said 250 years in, what we need to be doing more than celebrating is confronting. And that's exactly what she's doing right now. She is confronting more of this confrontation when we come forward with Connie on Tavis Smiley.
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8: 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Every year, more than 4 million pets enter shelters here in the United States. 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
14: 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So let's get back to it with Tavis Smiley.
1: Tavis Smiley and the brilliant Connie Rice. Two things I want to cover with Connie right quick, and my time is getting away. I mentioned this earlier, Connie. Let's go to it right quick. We were talking about Trump. And Republicans moments ago. So Republicans are going to hold their first ever midterm convention, and now the site has been announced. It will be in Dallas, in Texas. Surprise, surprise. The convention will be September 9th and the 10th. We've never had a midterm national convention. Republicans are doing it once again, September 9 and 10 in Dallas. Is this going to be a shot in the arm for the base as we keep talking about this shellacking that Republicans are going to take come midterm election day?
0: It'll probably energize the cult portion of the base. Mm-hmm. But the thing of it is, he can energize his entire base, but that's not what he needs. The Republicans need the independents and the Latinos and the African-American men who put them over the top over Vice President Harris in the presidential election. So those folks have peeled off drastically. And so in battleground states, those are the populations that matter. The MAGA cult will stick with Trump no matter what. I mean, he could do child sacrifices in his green waiting pool. they'd still say
1: they still
0: okay.
1: Support him,
0: they'd
1: yeah.
0: still support him.
1: Yeah, yeah.
0: So
1: yeah.
0: I wish that the Democrats had done a midterms rally. Maybe
1: they got no money.
0: Well, maybe Tallarico will do something, yeah. You know, that kind of counters it. But it will rally. But if he's the main speaker, yeah. He's going to be talking about gold ballrooms. So maybe it'll sink.
1: Well, it's going to get 2 or 3, 4 or 5 days of media coverage. Democrats are going to get blocked for days. This will be the story. And Trump is the master marketer, right?
0: That's right.
1: So Democrats should have done something like this. We'll see how they rally their base. But again, in case you haven't heard, we mentioned months ago when this story came out that they were going to do a convention, but it is now official. Their first ever midterm convention will be in Dallas, September 9th and 10th. There you have it. Our remaining moments at Connie Rice, when we come forward, and we'll talk about, actually we'll bring this conversation full circle. I mentioned earlier this poll that finds that most black Americans say they never fly the American flag. We're 250 years in. We built this, but we ain't flying the flag. Connie said it's a confrontation, not a celebration. We'll close on that note. 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
3: 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Tavis Smiley, nationally syndicated, unapologetically progressive, unapologetically real.
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